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6: A South Carolina cop is killed in the line of duty. I'm Carmen Roberts, Fox News. A gunfight in Columbia leaves one police officer dead, another injured. Police Chief W.H. Skip Holbrook told reporters.
7: Two Columbia police officers were involved and injured in an officer-involved shooting while investigating a reported domestic violence dispute.
6: And Holbrook says the officer killed was 29-year-old Christopher DeLong. He'd been with the department for 2 years, leaves behind a wife and two young children. A second officer is in stable condition. And the suspect, the chief says, a 33-year-old man, also died in that gunfight. He had a long criminal record. The devastating flood disaster in Nepal and Tibet grows even worse, with 676 people confirmed dead and more than 3,000 missing, including 90 Americans. Crews have been able to rescue more than 4,000 people, but the danger is still growing.
8: Scientists say the disaster was triggered by a glacier collapse, which caused waves of rock, ice, and debris just stories high hurtling through the mountain river systems. Search and rescue operations were temporarily suspended because of rain and fog. Authorities are watching two lakes in particular upstream, one of which was overflowing at times. It's still monsoon season with more rain over the next several days. Newly released figures say 669 people were killed in Nepal and 7 in Tibet. Between the two countries, nearly 3,000 remain missing. And Nepal's finance minister says it's going to take billions and billions of dollars to rebuild.
6: Fox's Stephanie Bennett. And President Trump calls this the biggest oil deal in history. Fox's Mike Emanuel says it gives the U.S. control over a large share of Venezuelan oil.
9: He says the deal secures more than 65 billion barrels of the South American country's oil reserves.
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9: A police officer shot dead. I'm Roger Stern, Fox News. A gunfight in Columbia, South Carolina leaves one police officer dead, another injured. Police Chief Skip Holbrook telling reporters.
10: Two Columbia police officers were involved and injured in an officer-involved shooting while investigating a reported domestic violence dispute.
9: Holbrook says the officer killed was 29 years old and had been with the force for 2 years. He had a wife and two young children. Second officer in stable condition. The chief says the suspect, a 33-year-old man with a lengthy criminal record, died in the shootout. The trial of Lindsay Clancy resumes Monday as the jury worker decides that the Massachusetts mother is criminally responsible for killing her three young children. Fox's Nate Foy in Plymouth, Massachusetts.
11: Lindsay Clancy's lawyer, Kevin Reddington, said they wanted to review two bags of pills belonging to Clancy and the bloody knife that she allegedly used during her suicide attempt. The jury will decide if Clancy is criminally responsible or if she was unaware of what she was doing. Her defense says she experienced psychosis and heard hallucinations telling her to kill her kids and herself. The prosecution says she planned the killings and deliberately sent her ex-husband out of the home. Now, if she is found not guilty by reason of insanity, she would likely be committed to a mental hospital. But because her defense of postpartum psychosis is temporary, legal experts say she likely would have a decent shot at eventually getting out of that mental hospital from her periodic reviews.
9: The jury of nine women and three men weighing convictions of first or second degree murder, manslaughter, or not guilty because of insanity. White House announcing today President Trump will serve as honorary chairman of the PGA's President's Cup. 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
14: After all the disappointment of a year ago, we're starting fresh in 2026. It's an Irish goodbye. Carolina wins it, 15-10.
15: This really looked like a Bill Belichick coach team, where they won in sloppy conditions, they played great defense, and then they had a quarterback back there.

0: what they do from there will largely determine whether Mike is back or not in 2027.
1: Adam, we appreciate your time. I do want to apologize for your connection issues. That was obviously my fault because I don't know. You know, I'm forgetting how powerful the college football gods are. As soon as I asked about the Hawaii question, you were disconnected, and then Stanford scooped and scored. So they just took a 10-point lead to seal that one. And the Hawaii run lasted about 12 seconds towards the CFP. Adam, we appreciate your time, and let's do this again soon.
0: The three of us will always remember it. That's all that counts. Thanks for having me, guys.
1: I mean, goodness. The college football world said, don't ask that question or else you don't get to talk to Adam. And just for good measure, scoop and score, Stanford's up 10 with a minute and 10 to go. This is game night where, yes, we have impact over college football games with the questions we ask. And perhaps some of these college football players will be the guys that were playing NFL football last week. The craziness continues. NFL teams are making cuts, and there's another player who might be going back to college. 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
12: Cops shot in South Carolina. I'm Chris DeMayo, Fox News. A gunfight in Columbia leaves one police officer dead and another injured. Police Chief W.H. Skip Holbrook.
13: Two Columbia police officers were involved and injured in an officer-involved shooting while investigating a reported domestic violence dispute.
12: Holbrook says that the officer killed was 29 years old and had been with the force for 2 years. He leaves behind a wife and two young children. The second officer is in stable condition. The suspect, a 33-year-old man with a lengthy criminal record, also died in the shootout. Well, the devastating flood disaster in Nepal and Tibet grows even worse, with 676 people confirmed dead and more than 3,000 missing, including nearly 90 Americans. Crews have been able to rescue more than 4,000 people, but the danger is growing again.
14: It's monsoon season in the region, so search and rescue operations were temporarily suspended today because of rain and fog, but helicopters soon resumed. Authorities are also monitoring two lakes upstream formed by the disaster, one of which was overflowing. Chinese authorities say the risk has eased somewhat as it's slowly draining, but more rain is on the way. Scientists say the disaster was triggered by a glacier collapse, which caused stories high waves of rock, ice, mud, and debris just hurtling through the mountain river systems there.
12: It's Fox's Stephanie Bennett in London. The Red Cross estimates about 93,000 people need aid, with clean water being a major concern. President Trump calls it the biggest oil deal in history. Fox's Mike Emanuel reports it gives the U.S. control over a large share of Venezuela's oil.
15: He says the deal secures more than 65 billion barrels of the South American country's oil reserves.
12: The president says it may mean lower prices at the pump. However, analysts say it will take years to ramp up production. And 14 newborns are killed after a fire at a hospital in Pakistan. 8 officials have been suspended. 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
18: 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Maiava steps up in the pocket. Finds Mosley at the 5. He'll go all the way into the end zone for a touchdown, USC. 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Like I said, quit messing around. 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
4: An on-duty death. I'm Deborah Valentine, Fox News. A gunfight in Columbia, South Carolina leaves one police officer dead, another hurt. Police Chief Skip Holbrook told reporters.
5: Two Columbia police officers were involved and injured in an officer-involved shooting while investigating a reported domestic violence dispute.
4: Holbrook says the officer killed was 29 years old and had been with the police department for 2 years. He had a wife and two young children. The second officer is in stable condition. The chief says the suspect, a 33-year-old man with a lengthy criminal record, also died in the shootout. Hundreds are dead. Thousands remain missing following last week's floods along the Nepal-China border, and rescue efforts are ongoing. Fox's Stephanie Bennett has more on this dangerous situation.
6: Scientists say the disaster was triggered by a glacier collapse, which caused waves of rock, ice, and debris hurtling through the mountain river systems, just stories high. Search and rescue operations were temporarily suspended because of heavy rain and fog. Authorities are watching two lakes upstream, one of which was overflowing at times. It's still monsoon season, so lots of rain to come. Newly released figures say 669 people were killed in Nepal and seven in Tibet. Between the two countries, nearly 3,000 remain missing. We also heard from the Red Cross, who say it's taking a long time to get aid to these very far-reached areas.
4: The State Department says that 5 of 90 missing Americans made it to safety. Dozens of soldiers have been killed or arrested after a mutiny in Niger's capital, Niamey. The unrest lasted nearly 24 hours with gunfire and explosions reported at a key military base near the airport and presidential palace. Analysts say Russia's Africa Corps provided aerial and ground support to government forces. 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
10: This really looked like a Bill Belichick coach team where they won in sloppy conditions. 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
12: 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We got a lot of stuff to clean up, but at least we can do it in the victory column.
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0: Now, let's get to the nitty-gritty, right? Well, your thoughts on a preseason game, you're not under oath. You're going to say whatever you want. If Tua will continue to split first-team reps with Penix, that's the real question. Here's Kevin Stefanski.
1: Yeah, need to get into next week first, but we'll have a plan for our guys. We'll work for Monday through Thursday before they go to Labor Day, but we'll look at the practice and look at what we want to get accomplished.
2: I got to tell you, Tim, if I'm Kevin Stefanski, I'm like, we've seen enough from you, Tua. You've gotten the reps so far. We brought you here to be a backup. You knew coming in that this is Michael Penix's job once he's ready. I'm giving Penix as many first-team reps that he can handle. As long as he's saying his knee's not bothering him, he's continuing, he's feeling like he's getting in football shape and everything, give Penix every single snap. Listen, I remember when Peyton Manning played quarterback for the Colts. He didn't give backups. He didn't give any snaps to the backup quarterback. Jim Sorgi, he was not getting any snaps. Michael Penix Jr. needs to be like, no, hey, Tua, thanks. You filled in during training camp and everything for me, but I'm here to get myself ready to hopefully be good to go as soon as possible, as early as possible during the regular season.
0: Tom Moore, who was offensive coordinator, I believe, at the time for the Colts, it's one of my favorite quotes in all of football. He was asked why Peyton Manning's backup doesn't get reps in practice, and his exact words, and I can't even say them on air, were, if Peyton Manning gets hurt, we're bleeped, and we don't practice bleeped. There's only a few like that, though. Peyton Manning was the offense. If he got hurt, they were all just going to start booking tee times and looking around at the local golf scene. And we saw that when he did get hurt, that they immediately became a team that was bad enough to draft Andrew Luck. They don't practice bleeped. If Tua gets hurt and Michael Penix goes in, I don't know if they're bleeped. I think they might actually be doing little fist bumps of like, hey, they made our decision for us. This is Game Night on ESPN Radio. Up next, who should be the Heisman favorites this year? We have a few games played. I don't know any of them. We'll see. This is Game Night on ESPN Radio, the all-new ESPN app, as well as Sirius XM Channel 80, and of course, TuneIn. We talk Heismans next.
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15: I'm Ed Bankin. The first weekend of college football is wrapping up with its abbreviated schedule. UNLV and Memphis are in the third quarter. They are tied at 21. Earlier tonight, it was Florida State taking care of business against New Mexico State.
16: Single to the right of Daniels, and again, we're going to throw it. Daniels looking, now thinking about running. Flush to the right side. Fires into the end zone. It's caught! It's Sweet Pea! They didn't run it, but he caught the ball in the end zone. Samuel Singleton Jr. Touchdown, Florida State!
15: That call for the Seminole Sports Network as Florida State wins it 34-17. Stanford gave up 20 points to Hawaii in the fourth quarter, but then scored a pair of touchdowns, pulled out a 37-27 victory. Earlier, Virginia, North Carolina, and 14th-ranked USC also winners. To the NFL, the preseason is complete, and the roster cuts are underway with the deadline set for Sunday at 6 Eastern. The Dolphins have traded quarterback Quinn Ewers to the Dolphins in exchange, rather to the Jaguars in exchange for a 2028 sixth-round pick. Also, according to ESPN's Adam Schefter, the Steelers are trading offensive tackle Broderick Jones to the Cowboys. Jones is a former first-round pick. Now to baseball games going on. Phillies and Angels have moved to the ninth inning. Anaheim has just tied it. They're even at one apiece. Also, it is Arizona taking on San Francisco, trying to sweep a doubleheader, but the Giants lead the Diamondbacks in the eighth in the nightcap 5-2. Orioles double up the A's 4-2. Earlier, the Brewers won for the 85th time this season. They win their fourth in a row as Milwaukee beats Texas 5-3.
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4: Deadly shootings. I'm Deborah Valentine, Fox News. At least one person is reported dead and five others hurt following a shooting incident, according to police in Switzerland. The mass market Blick tabloid and local media report the gunfire erupted during a rave party. Cantonal police in Aargau, 29 miles west of Zurich, said a large-scale operation is underway. South Carolina law enforcement officials investigating a deadly officer-involved shooting that took place in Columbia. Fox's Marianne Rafferty.
5: Police in South Carolina are investigating a shooting that killed an officer and left another hurt. It happened in the state's capital, Columbia. Police say it started

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8: A shootout in South Carolina. I'm Chris DeMeo, Fox News. A gunfight in Columbia leaves one police officer dead and another injured. Police Chief W.H. Skip Holbrook.
9: Two Columbia police officers were involved and injured in an officer-involved shooting while investigating a reported domestic violence dispute.
8: Holbrook says the officer killed was 29 and had been with the police force for 2 years. He leaves behind a wife and two young children. The suspect, who has a lengthy criminal record, also died in the shootout. The devastating flood disaster in Nepal and Tibet continues to get even worse, with 676 people confirmed dead and more than 3,000 missing, including nearly 90 Americans. Crews have been able to rescue more than 4,000 people, but the danger is growing again.
10: It's monsoon season in the region, so search and rescue operations were temporarily suspended today because of rain and fog. But helicopters soon resumed. Authorities are also monitoring two lakes upstream formed by the disaster, one of which was overflowing. Chinese authorities say the risk has eased somewhat as it's slowly draining, but more rain is on the way. Scientists say the disaster was triggered by a glacier collapse, which caused stories-high waves of rock, ice, mud, and debris just hurtling through the mountain river systems there.
8: Fox's Stephanie Bennett. The Red Cross

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9: And he hits it, and that's going to do it. The team from Nevada, they are the United States Little League World Series champions.
10: Well, here you go. The championship matchup for the 2026 Little League World Series has been set. ABC had the coverage as Nevada beat Ohio 12-2 to book their ticket for the U.S. side. They will meet Curacao, who beat Japan 4-0 earlier on Saturday. But it is worth mentioning, and you know I am going to brag about it until the end of time. Carson Meyer, she becomes the first girl now to get multiple hits in a Little League World Series baseball tournament. And she was also the first girl to play in the U.S. Championship, but she had an RBI single to help Nevada beat Ohio on Saturday afternoon. And she will now become... She's not the first. She's the first girl from the U.S. to play for a world championship, but she will be the first girl since 1998 when Japan had a young woman representing on that stage as well. So that game is set for Sunday. It is the final weekend before the WNBA heads to the FIBA World Cup break. The playoff field already set is already set. So really the thing that you want to watch out for is not so much who gets in, but who can improve their postseason positioning and head on into that 2-week break with some momentum. When it comes to the games on Saturday, the Liberty beat the Sky 85-66. New York closed out that pre-break portion of its schedule. Easy win over Chicago. So Liberty improved 24-16. It is about jockeying for that position in that crowded race for home court advantage. So we look ahead to Sunday. Sparks at Storm, Sun at Dallas, Valkyries at Fire. But your game to watch, it's the league leading 31-8 Minnesota Lynx at Atlanta Dream are fighting to move from fifth to fourth in those standings and get some home court advantage. That's what you should look ahead to on Sunday, but let's look back your top sounds from Saturday.
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13: Gabrielle, we start with the final game of the NFL preseason, and it featured a 97-yard touchdown of the Bears' win over the Titans, as heard on ESPN 1000.
14: Jahdae Walker beyond the numbers, to the left, single receiver to the right, snap in his end zone, arching down the right side, wide open at the 32, to the 40, Xavier Thomas already at the 30 of the Titans, to the end zone, touchdown, that's 4.28 speed, baby!
1: Number four.
13: To baseball, where the Diamondbacks used a grand slam to pick up a victory over the Giants in the first game of a doubleheader, staying in the thick of the National League wildcard race. 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
15: Swung on and hit high and deep to right. Way back. There she goes. Grand slam, Nootbaar. Off the bench and into the bay. And the Diamondbacks explode for a 4-0 lead.
1: Three.
13: In Washington, Dylan Cruz provided the walk-off and win for the Nationals over the Marlins, as heard on the Nationals radio network.
15: The 0-1 pitch. Swing a looper, shallow right center. It's a base hit, and the Nationals win it. Nunez scores. 5-4, they win it. Dylan Cruz is the walk-off hero. They're going to mob him around first base on August the 29th in game number 138. The Nationals have their first walk-off win 2026.
1: Number two.
13: Another walk-off took place in Detroit, where the slumping Tigers got a much-needed win over the Dodgers thanks to Kevin McGonigal. The call from 97.1 The Ticket.
15: 1-2. McGonigal swings, sends it in the air. This should get it done. Long run and set it for Hernandez, and it is off the base of the wall, and the Tigers win it.
1: Number one.
13: Finally to Chicago, where Pete Crow Armstrong continues to make his MVP case as he belted three home runs in a win over the Reds. Call on the Cubs radio network.
16: And the pitch. A swing and a drive. Left center field. It's a hat trick. His third home run of the day. And the Cubs have broken it wide open and lead 13-5. Pete Crow Armstrong building a strong case to be the National League Most Valuable Player.
10: 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At the top of the hour, college football kickoff in Ireland. The NFL preseason is in post as cutdown day looms in the Sox-Yankees series that is delivering on the rivalry.
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13: Warnings of more flooding. I'm Deborah Valentine, Fox News. Rescue efforts underway in Nepal after a large glacial collapse triggered deadly flooding with warnings of possible fresh flooding today due to rising river levels. Fox's Marianne Rafferty.
14: Rescue teams are racing to find survivors following catastrophic flooding along the Nepal-China border. Officials say more than 750 people have been killed. Another 3,000 are still missing. Among them, at least 90 Americans. Crews are digging through feet of thick mud and debris, searching for victims and making matters worse, remote areas remain hard to reach. That includes sites where hundreds of hydropower workers are still unaccounted for. All this happening in the midst of monsoon season. Officials warn additional rainfall could severely hamper rescue efforts.
13: The United States is reported to be sending Nepal $3.6 million in aid, as announced by President Trump. Police in Switzerland say that at least one person is reported dead and five others are reported hurt following a shooting at a rave. Cantonal police in Aargau, that's 29 miles west of Zurich, said a large-scale operation is currently underway. No arrests are reported and a motive is unclear at this time. South Carolina law enforcement officials investigating a deadly officer-involved shooting. Police Chief W.H. Skip Holbrook says two officers were injured and one has subsequently died.
15: Two Columbia police officers were involved and injured in an officer-involved shooting while investigating a reported domestic violence dispute. And it's with heartbreak and sadness that I inform you that one of our officers has succumbed to those injuries.
13: Police identify the officer killed as 29-year-old Christopher DeLong. 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

0: with Aristotle Jones.
1: Welcome to Sounds Good to Me. I'm your host, Aristotle Jones, coming at you with a full heart, open mind, and ears ready to hear some good music. And I'm ready to showcase all the great music of Central Appalachia and West Virginia, so get ready to hear something good. It's another great morning in West Virginia, and of course we are talking music, the music scene, and what it means to be creative in Appalachia in the 21st century. And of course that takes on many shapes and forms and sounds and timbres and rhythms and cadences and all the musical terms that you can kind of come up with. And today we're talking to a very unique individual because he, he's traveled around the world. He's had opportunities to work with musicians on various levels of success. And now he is here in Morgantown, West Virginia, and spends a lot of his time at West Virginia University teaching the students and making good music on his own. I'm talking about Jose from Sabrosone Latin Band. Yes. How are you doing this morning, Jose?
2: I'm doing great. Thank you for having me.
1: Absolutely, man. This has been an interview I have been looking forward to for quite some time. And the reason is because you have such a rich and diverse background. I think it's really cool that you're bringing your style of music of cumbia and salsa

0: and other Latin-inspired sounds to West Virginia and then kind of starting a scene or helping the scene explode. So for our listeners who are new to your sound, why don't you tell them a little bit about Sabrosone and the type of music you make?
1: So thank you. The name of the band is Sabrosone Latin Band. We play mainly salsa and cumbia. And we have been here for a while. I mean, we began around 2016, but we began as a couple of friends playing together. It was not like what is now. We were just like playing a couple of songs, playing for friends. And we stopped when I graduated for my master's because I came to WVU to study my master's in flute performance. And then I continue with a master's in linguistics. So once I graduated, we stopped. I went to Europe again. I mean, I was studying in Berlin before coming to West Virginia. Then when I finished, I went to Europe again for a couple of months. And at that point, the COVID hit. Mm-hmm. So we had a gap like from 2019. And then we pick it up again when I began my two doctorates here in West Virginia in 2022.
0: Okay. Yeah. So you spent some time in here in West Virginia in 2016.
1: Yes.
0: Then Berlin.
1: No, it was Berlin first.
0: Okay.
1: Then, I mean, I was studying in Berlin and in Amsterdam, near Amsterdam, in a town called Gouda. Mm-hmm. So, like, actually, like the cheese.
0: Okay. Yeah.
1: So, I was studying there, and then I got accepted to the university, and then I finished, and then I went to Europe again, but it was a tour with Lena, my wife, and then we had that tour, COVID hit. I went into Colombia. Mm-hmm. I grew up in Colombia, and we stayed in Medellin during the pandemic, and I think a year or 2 years more, and then I came back, and then we continued from there.
0: I see. You can't get West Virginia out of your system.
1: Oh my gosh, I love this town. I really love it. It's such a pleasure, and the people here are just amazing.
0: That's great, you know, because like a lot of the artists that we talk to, some of them have had wide-ranging adventures traveling around, but a lot of West Virginians like to stick close to home, and so your unique experience traveling around the world between South America, Europe, and here in Appalachia, you know, that's got to add a special flavor, special, you know, collaborative magic to the type of music you make. So Sabrosone Latin Band, now you're approaching, like, I guess your 10th year.
1: Yeah.
0: Not necessarily consistently, however, 10 years of being creative and in this mindset of creating this type of music. You know, what do you think has changed the most? Other than just kind of like getting better as a musician, like what's changed the most for you as an artist?
1: Oh my gosh, that is such a good question. The thing that changed the most is, of course, I am a better performer, but also the understanding of the structure of a group. Mm. Like before, we were like friends. Just playing together and then like, okay, how we're going to do that professionally and to make it sustainable too. And to have like the musicians that we wanted for the shows. I think the biggest change, of course, we are composing now. Before, we were playing covers.
0: Okay.
1: Like from Latin America, Colombia. And so we compose, now we are recording. And in itself, the structure and the professionalism, not just we are friends playing. No, we came here to have an amazing, amazing show.
0: Yes.
1: Outstanding. So that's why that's a big difference. And also like how to make it economically sustainable and also like keep rehearsals. I think those small changes change completely from the band 10 years ago from what is right now.
0: No, that's definitely the steps you need to take. To go from amateur, which is mean like even if you're intending to be pro, to being a professional is you kind of have to get that discipline and that regiment and that vision and get everybody on the same page. And that can oftentimes, when you're working with your friends, be a sticking point. You know, because I remember when I was starting bands, they, you know, same thing. Hey, we're a group of friends. We're best buds, man. You play the bass. I'll play the fiddle. We'll get together and make cakes on the griddle.
1: Yeah.
0: You know what I mean? Like, and so it's, but eventually, like, my drive, my personal drive was leaning towards making.

0: making this a career versus a hobby or something I do because I can do it. So you also make music with your wife.
1: Yes, correct. Yeah.
0: So, you know, we talked to some a few different husband-wife duos that on the show over the course of the years. And I like to ask, you know, what's it like making music with your life partner, somebody who has a relationship with you that is more intimate than the music?
1: Yeah, I mean, I think something, there are like a couple of challenges. And I think there is like when she's an excellent musician.
0: Mm-hmm.
1: At the same time, what we learn is that we need to separate like certain areas that, okay, she can take care of that and I can take care of this, because otherwise we will make like different decisions. We are so different and we will solve problems in a different way. So it's like, okay, she's an amazing composer and arranger. So you can, she can take care of that area. I can also compose and arrange, but then I can present the ideas. I mean, we can present the ideas, but someone needs to make a final decision or of certain things. So what helped the most is like her musicality adding to mine. And in the times that we think that we cannot agree, okay, who's going to make the decision and respect that decision. So I think that is what adds. She's also very good, like creating flyers or visual images. So sometimes, okay, that is your call. That's fine for me. So it's like separating certain things and supporting us when we have like an idea in common. I mean, she's adding not just the piano. She plays accordion.
0: Mm-hmm.
1: She sings so well. So sometimes we even have like rehearsals that we just improve the singing and she's the one conducting those.
0: Mm.
1: So it's like, it helps. It is like a very interesting balance, because if that balance is not that well made, sometimes it could be even bad for the group.
0: Yeah, or outside of just the rehearsal room.
1: Yeah, exactly, exactly. Because you rehearse, but then you're gonna go together home. Your, exactly.
0: All your bandmates get to go home.
1: Exactly,
0: except for you and your wife.
1: Yeah, but it's definitely interesting, and it's such a great experience. And I'm blessed because she has such a great ear and say like, oh, this works, this doesn't work.
0: Yeah.
1: So we make sure that those things are actually helping the group instead of going.

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0: So if you're just tuning in, I'm talking to Jose Ramirez from Cybersong Latin Band. We are just talking about kind of what it's like to be creative and have a unique perspective on making music in Appalachia in the 21st century. And Jose's band, Cybersong Latin Band, they're approaching a new part of their evolution here in 2026. They are creating original music based on several different dialects of genre that are inspired by music from South America, from the Caribbean, from the African coast, and they're blending them together and creating their own unique, flavor of Appalachian mountain music. I mean, that's what I'm bringing you into the fold. So for our listeners who aren't necessarily, we'll say they're not aficionados of Latin music. There are a lot of different Latin music styles. I'm sure even within your own community.
1: Yeah.
0: You have different dialects of this, different movements that overlap. And what you guys make salsa and cumbia music, kind of the way that you describe it when we're talking, when we were talking earlier. Why don't you go into a little bit of more depth about like what exactly like cumbia music is for those who haven't, or what are some aspects of cumbia music that folks may have heard or they should listen for?
1: So I think cumbia is not, I don't know if the, it's a little popular, but so cumbia began in Colombia and spread through Latin America. So people might know cumbia from Mexico.
0: Okay.
1: I think that is like, so, and the interesting thing is that began in Colombia, but then each region created their own language of cumbia. Mm-hmm. So when people listen to certain corridos or certain Mexican music, I think people are more used to it. So it's kind of similar of that, but it's very unique from the Caribbean coast of Colombia. Mm-hmm. So that is like the rhythm that is more people can identify. Mm-hmm. And for salsa, salsa is an umbrella term.
0: Okay.
1: So salsa is, it was created, I think it was around the 70s. So there was a lot of different rhythms, cha-cha-cha, montun, like different kinds of music, mambo, boogaloo. So it was a move from Pacheco or one of the Fania Records creators that they actually put everything, like all that music from that time, they call it salsa.
0: Okay, so it's more of a generalization for the listeners.
1: Yeah.
0: As opposed for the musicians. Like, what a musician, I mean, I know that you say you play salsa music, but is that something where a lot of musicians, I'm a salsa musician, or are they more a musician of those different styles that may be getting together with other musicians that also have similar styles to make just a sound, or are there more like salsa standards?
1: So there are like certain salsa standards, but whenever you want to specify, it's like, oh, that is cha-cha-cha, or ah, that is a guajira. So, but a salsa musician should know all of them already. It's like, I don't know, it's like jazz or like a bebop. Or be like, I don't know, like this kind of things. Blues or like, I don't know. So there is like that is the umbrella term. And I think they did it like more for marketing because all of those terms were like even older. Mm-hmm. And what they did is like they gave them that boost for people to consume salsa or to get familiar with it.
0: Okay.
1: Yeah.
0: So it has to be hard, Jose, to put together a Latin band in Morgantown, West Virginia. Now, I know we're not too far from Pittsburgh, so there is a little bit of a larger city that's not too far away. And, of course, Washington, D.C. has a lot of Latin-style bands that are out of there. But for the most part, as you go down into the heart of West Virginia, you run into less and less people who have been exposed or have studied the genres that make up the music you're trying to make up. So, what's it been like trying to find musicians and putting together your band outside of the friends you were initially with?
1: No, that is definitely a challenge because, I mean, to find a conguero
0: That's someone who plays conga.
1: Someone who plays congas or bongos or someone to be familiar with the style is not very common in Morgantown, West Virginia. There are some, and the thing that helps the most is because the African ensembles in the area are bigger than the Latin band, the Latin music community. Mm-hmm. So sometimes there are like people that know African rhythms, the djembe and all instruments that they can adapt easily to what we play. But there is definitely a transition, like, or that we need to train them and what exactly we want. Of course, each person have their own way of playing, but we are trying to be always even more clear, like what we want.
0: Yeah.
1: With their skills.
0: And I think that you hit on the nail there. There's a lot of people that know music that is close.
1: Yes.
0: To what you're trying to do, but they didn't come up in the culture. So like you have environmental understandings of just hearing the folks in your neighborhood or your place of worship or even in the business where you do business, that where the music would just be there. And so I'm sure even as a kid, you were tapping out the rhythms, where you may have someone in West Virginia who came up listening to bluegrass or folk music or rock and roll or blues or soul. And then they took a class and learned about it. And so they're interpolating the music versus like actually coming from their soul and creating it. And so when you're in the band and trying to make your sounds, what type of instrumentation do you try to center the sound of the cumbia and salsa around? Like what type of instruments are in the band beyond the conguera?
1: So, yeah, so that is basically, I mean, we have always I play the flute, but we have usually trombone. We have bass and piano. And at least two percussionists, one for timbales and the other for conga. Sometimes we have an auxiliary percussionist that plays campana or bongos in campana. But that is like what we usually have. Sometimes we have trumpet, but those are sometimes like extra, but that is like the core of the band. And something that I wanted to follow up is, actually, salsa got very popular actually here in the U.S. Mm. So here it was like the boom of the salsa. So actually, a trombone player that comes from jazz, actually that was what they used in the recordings from the 70s and 80s.
0: Okay.
1: So that's why when I play with a trombone that plays jazz, the match is immediate. Like it's immediately. If the conguero plays African music, it's going to be a match.
0: Gotcha. Because the nature of the music was blending folk music with kind of like the pedagogical highbrow. It's blending of highbrow and lowbrow music that became the language of the genre.
1: Correct.
0: So do they call it salsa outside of the United States?
1: Yes. Yes, actually, salsa is so powerful because it was, I mean, in the 70s, 80s, and 90s, what connected the entire Latin America. Mm. And I mean, that managed the cumbia, but earlier, salsa, and now reggaeton that managed like to take the entire Latin America. So that is the important, and what we love about cumbia and salsa is that they manage, like, it doesn't matter if they come from Argentina or Mexico or Brazil, like, it doesn't matter.
0: Yeah.
1: They are going to enjoy it.

0: Stick around and you'll hear something good.
1: We'll be back with more music that takes you home. Sounds Good to Me with Aristotle Jones.
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0: So if you're just tuning in, I'm talking to Jose Ramirez from Sabrosón Latin Band. We are just talking about kind of what it's like to be creative and have a unique perspective on making music in Appalachia in the 21st century. And Jose's band, Sabrosón Latin Band, they're approaching a new part of their evolution here in 2026. They are creating original music based on several different dialects of genre that are inspired by music from South America, from the Caribbean, from the African coast, and they're blending them together and creating their own unique, flavor of Appalachian mountain music. I mean, that's why I'm bringing you into the fold. You know what I really enjoy through my research and using my ear search, we'll call it, when you're listening to a lot of different genres, is the overlap between what we would consider in the blues and rock and roll and R&B world. Mm-hmm. We call it like the Bo Diddley beat, whereas a lot of times it's the clave sound in the music. And it's there, and it can go backwards and forwards. Mm-hmm. And so the clave becomes... Lena was playing it one day when I was watching your group, and pretty much without the rest of the band, everybody could stand up and start dancing just to the clave.
1: Exactly.
0: So in Colombia, and in addition to some of the other places you've traveled, how have you seen the folks, their traditional music kind of overlap with like the traditional music that you came up listening to when you were down in Colombia?
1: But do you mean like in all Latin America or even going to Europe?
0: Just as you've traveled, like I say, like there seems to be a through line of music, musicality that certain people just perks you up, whether you've heard it or not before, or whether you've identified that as being an international component of music, or if you just think it's a very local component of music. So are there some other through lines in the music that since you've traveled to so many places, through lines in the music that you've heard from other places that you think to yourself, huh, did salsa steal that, or did they steal that from salsa?
1: Oh God. I think, okay. Let me know if I'm answering your question.
0: Sure.
1: So the first one that I wanted to tell you is that when we were touring Europe, there was a song that always when we played, the people also sang it with us. Mm-hmm. And it was Guantanamera.
0: Mm-hmm.
1: So for some reason, we go to any place, people know that song.
0: Yes.
1: And they can dance or keep the rhythm.
0: Mm-hmm.
1: So for the music like that, like overlapping, there are like certain African rhythms that is like unbelievable. That it's because Colombia, like there is like a Pacific and Caribbean coast.
0: Mm-hmm.
1: If you have the chance to listen to the Pacific coast of Colombia, the music there is one of the most unbelievable music you can hear. And it's very similar to certain music from the coast of Africa, because when the Spanish conquered that side, they took people from Africa.
0: Mm-hmm.
1: They went to the Pacific coast and they tried to flee, or they were like put in that area.
0: Mm-hmm.
1: And they kept certain traditions. So that's why when I hear that music, I feel like that mixed.
0: Yes.
1: But definitely like the one that puts everything together and begin to blend is the Cuban music, because it was exactly that blend, because for salsa, it was that European instruments with African instruments. And so even the guido is like from native people.
0: Mm-hmm.
1: So it's like the merge of those worlds.
0: Yeah.
1: I don't know if I'm answering your question.
0: No, that's a great answer, because it's like that's the history lesson that explains how even in the United States, like we hear a lot of music that's inspired by other cultures.
1: Mm-hmm, mm-hmm, mm-hmm.
0: And I think

0: that's where, and we'll love it. And we'll just claim that it's ours.
1: In a certain way, though, because it was in a certain way, because I know it began in Cuba, like certain rhythms, mm-hmm. but actually the blend like that we got is actually from Harlem and here in New York, because it's when after Cuba got the embargo, like so actually a lot of great musicians went to New York to record. And there is a label that actually took like all the other labels called La Fania. And La Fania, well, they were the ones, I mean, Pacheco and the other, I forgot the name of the other person. They actually gathered all those things. I mean, it was a business basically, but they put everything together and exploded in what we know salsa to. They define it was cooking before, but they throw it to the public. So actually, in a certain way, salsa is from the U.S. too.
0: I love that.
1: Yeah.
0: Well, how cool, man. So you completely answered the question. If you're just tuning in, I'm talking to Jose Ramirez. He is the one of the founders of Sabrosón Latin Band. They are a wonderful band who has several performances all over the state of West Virginia, and you'll be able to see them out on the road. I would highly recommend it. It's a fun night. And what's unique about Jose and his band is Jose spends his time as a, he's getting two PhDs, obviously, or do you have two PhDs or you're working on?
1: No, I'm working on, hopefully I'm going to graduate this December for my first PhD.
0: Your first PhD, but you're working on, your goal is to continue to, learn more and educate yourself while spending time educating others. In addition to like just being a rock star, obviously everybody wants to be a rock star. So, Jose, with like your background in education and, and your primary instrument is as a flautist or a flute player, for those who, how does the flute play one? First, how does the flute play into cumbia and salsa music? And then second, like you play a lot of classical music.
1: True.
0: So, first of all, tell us about how the flute works within the cumbia and salsa and the Latin-inspired music you make. And then second, kind of just say how that helps you out in the classical realm.
1: Oh, definitely. So the flute, let's begin with salsa. Actually, it has a huge history, the flute in salsa. It began like even way back. Some people from Europe went to Cuba with some European instruments, and they began with an ensemble called charanga. So charanga is a flute, a violin, and then a salsa band. So that charanga actually evolved, but the flute solos from one of the best flutists you can hear is Jose Fajardo. There are like Pupi Lagarreta, Pacheco. So actually the Pacheco, the one that is in the, was in the Fania, he already passed away, but he was a flutist and he was an entrepreneur, actually. So that idea of the flute being like involved and being like entrepreneur and doing all those things goes back like
0: And years. Those are some of the folks that inspired you to play the flute?
1: No, actually, I began my education was very classical at the beginning.

0: stick around and you'll hear something good.
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1: 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We're back. Sounds good to me with Aristotle Jones.
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12: If you're just tuning in, I'm talking to Jose Ramirez. He is the one of the founders of Sabrosón Latin Band. They are a wonderful band who has several performances all over the state of West Virginia, and you'll be able to see them out on the road. I would highly recommend it. It's a fun night. And what's unique about Jose and his band is Jose spends his time as a he's getting 2 PhDs, obviously. Tell us about like your classical, your music playing class, or your experience playing classical music. Like, so when did you start kind of getting into seeing the notes on the page and just going across that and playing these very elaborate, probably European and written by European artists, right? Or European composers compared to like Colombian inspired music. So what was it like trying to get started? And what's it like being a classical flute player?
13: So in I began in Colombia playing the flute, and what I was doing is basically playing the Mozart, Bach, like all the very classical.
12: How old were you?
13: 13, 12.
12: Okay. Yeah.
13: Yeah.
12: It makes sense.
13: Like, kind of that time.
12: So that was like a school, you're in a school ensemble, or was that just independently? You're like, let me learn, you know, Bach and Mozart.
13: No, that was actually for, it was an inspiration from my dad.

0: My dad, okay. I mean, amazing dad. I didn't want to study in the school. I didn't want to do any of those things. And one day I said that my brother was playing the guitar for many, many years, but I didn't like those instruments. I wanted a wind instrument, mm-hmm. and the flute was perfect for me. Once I said that I wanted to play flute, like the same or the next day, my dad like, okay, this is your flute. This is the institute that you're going to go to is the Bellas Artes Institute. You're going to go there and you're going to study. And from there, like from today, I have been playing the flute.
1: Okay.
0: So it was my dad like very committed, like, oh, you like that? Okay, let's do it.
1: It connected with your personality too.
0: Yes. I mean, from that day, it was like, okay, this is the instrument.
1: Here comes Jose.
0: Yes.
1: He's got a flute.
0: Yes, exactly. Exactly. Like, and it comes with me, like, always at my back. Yeah, so that was my dad, like, determination to, like, okay. And there was also Medellin at that time, especially in the 90s, was extremely violent.
1: Mm-hmm.
0: So we had a war there that actually changed a lot of things in the country. And some of the words that they will say, like, to change that is if a kid has an instrument, they will never have a gun.
1: They won't pick up a gun.
0: They won't pick up a gun.
1: Yeah, I've heard they've said that here in the United States, too. And I believe there's truth to that. Whenever you can express yourself and you have the vocabulary to express yourself and the opportunity that comes along with group team building, socialization.
0: Exactly.
1: All the things that you have to go through. Like, eventually you're going to think to yourself, well, my gun is the last resort that I can change the world many other ways.
0: Exactly.
1: And through other means, through melody and all the aspects of music. So
0: the message, too.
1: Yes.
0: So the dad beliefs took, and my dad is like, oh, that should be a way that he can be educated, he can exactly like communicate and find different resources. Then, I mean, and at that time it was like bombing and shooting, like it was a different time.
1: Mm-hmm.
0: So my dad was like, okay, you're going to do that. I began in Bellas Artes, that is an institute that has been like for, at that time, more than 100 years,
1: mm-hmm.
0: Educating people for music, like teaching instruments. And that was the place that I could learn to play the flute.
1: And
0: classical music
1: is pretty much taking you through your whole career.
0: Yeah. So, and actually I went to my undergrad and it was just classical music, but the difference is I had different instructors, but I think my fourth semester, I got a different teacher that he was very good playing classical music. But then at night he go to play.
1: Yeah.
0: Salsa at the clubs.
1: But that's normal. You got to do the thing that makes you the money and the thing that you love.
0: But he was, very good doing both. And then I went to a show that it changed my entire life. I still remember, and I still remember some of the solos that were played that night. I couldn't believe, because they were not necessarily rehearsing together.
1: Mm-hmm.
0: So they knew certain Colombian, like certain standards.
1: Yeah.
0: And then they were improvising the entire night.
1: They jammed. The groove, the pocket, as long as people dancing.
0: Keep going. So it was so packed that the people couldn't even move.
1: They were just like,
0: the place was so tiny.
1: Yes.
0: So
1: you wanted that.
0: I definitely wanted. So then I said, he was my teacher. And so like, teach me. I want to know about that. And he said like, no, that people don't teach that. You just need to listen.
1: It's folk arts.
0: Yeah. But I was surprised because I thought like being my teacher would be like immediate. No,
1: yeah.
0: But then I said like, okay, I'm going to listen. So I began listening, but I didn't do almost anything during my undergrad.
1: Okay.
0: So, but then when I went to Europe, there were two things that I didn't do much. One is like to play like folk music.
1: Mm-hmm.
0: And the other is that I didn't dance much.
1: Mm-hmm.
0: So I was just, but then I went to Europe and said like, do you dance?
1: Well, the expectations are different because I'm sure in Colombia, there was a lot of great, like everybody was fantastic just naturally at it. And mm-hmm. so if you were slightly not as good as everybody else, you might be a bit self-conscious. But when you go to Europe, you might be the best salsa flautist, you know, there in the room just because they have oompa bands or they have some kind of other type of music. So you're like, okay, I'm the guy.
0: Yeah. And then it's like, that question, do you know how to dance? And do I know how to dance?
1: Yeah.
0: And then you said, it's like, yeah, I can dance actually because my family always did it. In Decembers in Colombia are completely different, like in other parts of the world. Everybody changed. The streets change. Everything is party 24/7. Mm-hmm. And so I grew up there. So we dance, our entire family dance. Like, so then it was in me. So then when I play like something like from Latin America, it was intuitively inside.
1: And it's not like they're going to know that you're not the best dancer in Colombia when you're in Europe.
0: Yeah, exactly.
1: You're better than them at doing that.
0: And it could be like the regular stuff, like normal. They're like, oh, what are you doing? Like,
1: so speaking of dancing, dancing and teaching in ways that you're trying to connect the folks who may be interested in learning about salsa or cumbia or Latin music, you're doing, part of what you're doing now is hosting salsa night, like dance classes.
0: That is
1: correct. And inviting folks in. So tell me about what that's like. What was it like, or what do you plan to do with the salsa dance night classes?
0: So first is to engage the community. So we are moving from we're a band that we play to be engaged, like to and make changes, like especially people to know about Latin culture, people like, because there are a lot of nice things there. So what we're doing with this is giving the opportunity to the community to know more about the music, about the dancing, about the culture, and especially to like have a living example of what Latin culture is and not just necessarily guided by, I don't know, a Siri or like what the news said. It's like, hey, let's know the people, let's get an interaction. And this is something that we are planning to do every last Thursday of the month. So, and then it's like, okay, we come here, we dance, we sing together, and then they transform the perspective of the people.
1: Yeah, you're shifting mind in the same way that your instructor showed you.
0: Exactly.
1: You're showing folks another perspective on how they can enjoy life.
0: Exactly.
1: And I think that's great. So you also do a really cool innovation where you've done some world genre blending where you're doing beatbox and flute. So how does that come about?
0: Oh, so that it began. This is also an inspiration from an artist in New York called Greg Patillo. So he got very popular in the early 2000s playing beatbox and the, I don't know, Mario Bros. Theme.
1: Okay.
0: And
1: kind of gimmicky. It's fun. People, nostalgia, but future and different.
0: Yeah. So, but he was playing that theme and then he had like all that beatbox style. So I always wanted to do it. And while I was, I began doing my DMA in flute performance, there is a piece that he wrote called Three Beats.
1: Mm-hmm.
0: And then I played that, and actually I played with him last year. He came to actually Morgantown, and we had a show in the Clay Theater.
1: Wow, what a moment.
0: Oh my God. I mean, for me, he was the star.
1: Yeah.
0: And then it's like, I'm playing with him. Like, what the heck?
1: Wow.
0: So he inspired me, and then it's like, we have a song called La Flauta de la Montaña.
1: Mm-hmm.
0: So, and actually it's inspired by the Appalachian because I grew also in the mountains. So we have also beatbox and flute for that piece, but this is something that we really want to add. And beatbox is just one extended technique of the flute. The flute is an entire universe that has like crazy sounds and a lot of things to do. But beatbox is something that we added for this song, and we definitely want to continue exploring in the future.
1: Well, Jose, let me just say this.
0: Mm-hmm.
1: You have taken your instrument and your musical experiences, and you've taken them around the world, and you've added to the stew of music that you're making with Saprosorn Latin Band, from the cumbia into all the myriad styles of music that make up the salsa genre. And then you're adding in the hip hop experience with some beatboxing, and you're putting it on full display for folks that are here in West Virginia to participate in. So you're a walking example of the principles that you admire, that you've seen in other people, and you've just kind of like created a new portal for a lot of other people to do that themselves. So for our listeners who want to find out more about Saprosorn Latin Band, your upcoming releases, your dance classes and concerts combined last Thursday of every month, where can folks find out more information about you, and how can they follow along with your journey?
0: So we have the SaprosornLatinBand.com webpage. So we post there all the shows and information about us. We also have an Instagram page where we have like videos. I don't know if I told you, but it's the Pied Piper de la Montaña.
1: Yeah.
0: So it's like, again, like blending Appalachia with Latin music with puppet show.
1: Oh, very cool. Very
0: so we have the Pied Piper de la Montaña, that is like the representation of me with
1: well,
0: the
1: that's
0: flute.
1: You, yeah, obviously. Yeah. You're saying, come follow me, man. I'm playing my flute. Come follow me. Follow me on Facebook exactly. and on Instagram, and I'm playing the flute.
0: Exactly.
1: Come on. Well, this is Jose Ramirez. He's a wonderful guy. Obviously, you've heard his perspective on the world. Now take a chance and expand your perspective on the world by going out and seeing Saprosorn Latin Band. Jose, I wish I had more time to just chat with you. We'll definitely do it again after your releases are out. I know you have some upcoming releases. We'll bring you back on, and you'll let everybody hear your music. But in the meantime, please visit SaprosornLatinBand.com and find out all about Jose's journeys from the past and the future. Thanks, Jose, for coming on.
0: No, thank you very much. Appreciate it.
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3: Iran progress. I'm Roxanne Evans, Fox News. President Trump announced the U.S. is taking control of 65 billion barrels of Venezuelan oil following a new deal. This comes as U.S. Central Command confirms all naval mines have been cleared from the strait. And those are moves analysts say could help lower domestic gas prices. Fox's Mike Emanuel at the White House.
4: The Trump administration's in a full court press to cripple the Iranian regime financially. Treasury Secretary Scott Bessent is expected to pressure G20 finance ministers this coming week to comply with sanctions on Iran as the Trump administration seeks to squeeze the regime and its enablers and their access to the global financial system. Iran's foreign minister firing back. Our intelligence shows major efforts to game energy markets. U.S. consumers feel the real bottom line. The president's just back from 2 days in Texas. While he was there, he visited NASA headquarters. The president signed an executive order creating a new space academy similar to our military service academy. Academies and celebrated the rebirth of the American space program.
3: In a social media post, Secretary of State Marco Rubio called the agreement with Venezuela a huge win for both the American and Venezuelan people. A shooting at a rave in the northern Swiss city of Arogu kills one woman and injures five others. Fox's Marianne Rafferty has more.
5: A manhunt is underway in northern Switzerland for an early morning mass shooting. It happened at a horse track during a rave. Police say at least one person was killed and five others were hurt. Some of the injuries are considered to be serious. Right now, it isn't clear how many suspects police are looking for or what led to the shooting.
3: Local police say the 22-year-old woman died at the scene from her injuries. All of the victims are residents of Switzerland. 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

0: got chills. My husband wants to go to that game so bad, and we didn't have tickets yet. That is wonderful.
1: Well, not only are you going, you're going to walk on the field with the team during the man trip. You're going to get a VIP tailgate party before the game, field access before kickoff, and four tickets to the Touchdown Terrace.
0: Oh, my gosh. That is so wonderful. Thank you. And for doing something good, I got something good out of it.
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9: I'm Nick DeLuca. 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
9: 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He's the third to do so before turning 25, joining Chris Bryant and Ernie Banks. 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Roster cutdowns continuing ahead of today's 6 p.m. Eastern deadline. The Jaguars making a move for a backup quarterback, trading for Dolphins signal caller Quinn Ewers. Miami receiving a 2028 sixth-round pick. Ewers played in 4 games last season, completing 66% of his passes for 622 yards, 3 touchdowns, and 3 interceptions.
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0: 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For where Jesus is, he is the healer. And where Jesus is, he is the center. We are located on the west side of Morgantown, West Virginia at 345 Mason-Dixon Highway, Route 7 West, about 6.1 miles outside the city limits. 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I'm Sylvia Dillenworth Medley. My husband and I, Russell E. Medley Jr., co-pastor this great ministry. 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
1: Begin our service today with a word of prayer. Father God, we are walking by faith. We are leaning on you for our help because we know that all of our help comes from you. When we are sick and it seems like we won't get well, encourage us, Lord, and give us strength where there seems to be none. Help us to fight on when the devil tells us there's no use in trying. Sometimes we get tired and feel a little weak, but we know that in our weakness, Father God, you will make us strong. Father God, we pray that you will help us carry on when our health is failing.

make them whole again so that there will be no need for dialysis or kidney transplants. Touch those who are experiencing any cancerous or malignant tumors, Father God. Those dealing with metastatic breast cancer, brain tumors, Hodgkin's, lymphoma, leukemia, and any other cancers of the blood with your finger of love. Hallelujah. Restore those experiencing eye disease, glaucoma, cataracts, macular degeneration, optic nerve disorders, retinal detachment, the pink eye, if it be your holy and righteous will. Heal those stricken with bacterial infections, meningitis, MRSA, TB, UTIs, STIs, and sepsis. Send down your healing to those with viral infections, COVID-19, mumps, chickenpox, as well as respiratory illnesses, that COPD, colds, and flu. As we walk by faith, help those suffering from the addictions of fentanyl, oxycodone, and cocaine to be overcomers and kick those nasty habits. Help those troubled with every neurological disorder affecting the brain, such as the stroke, epilepsy, concussion, headache, Alzheimer's, or Parkinson's disease. Heal those stricken with mental illnesses, anxiety, depression, eating disorders, post-traumatic stress syndrome, schizophrenia, psychosis, or paranoia. Help us, Father God, to find relief. By faith, Father God, we believe for the healing of those affected with chronic health issues.

0: is erythema, fluid retention in their bodies, cancer, arthritis, high blood pressure, low blood pressure, type 1 diabetes, type 2 diabetes, and diabetic neuropathy. With the power of the Holy Ghost, we have confidence that you will heal the diseases of the aging.
1: It's 5 o'clock.
0: Arteriosclerosis, hardening of the arteries, cardiovascular disease, and dementia. We come praying for anyone experiencing gum disease, gingivitis, or bleeding gums that lead to tooth loss, any nail disorders of the hands and feet, and any other sicknesses or diseases that are holding our health and well-being hostage. By your stripes, Father God, we are healed. Healed, Father God, and whole. We believe that word and receive it right now in the name of Jesus. Touch those who are grieving the loss of a loved one. Our dad, Deacon Arthur Dilworth Sr., is gone, but he's not forgotten. Comfort all those who have lost members of their families, their friends, or their pets. We know that earth has no sorrow that heaven cannot heal. Hallelujah. Hallelujah, amen. Heavenly Father, thank you for blessing the United States of America. Thank you that the government shutdown is over and that things are returning to normal. We thank you, Father God, and we pray that love and peace will not only spread throughout this great country, but around the whole wide world. Hallelujah, hallelujah. As we walk by faith, keep families everywhere in your keeping care. Keep the Russell E. Medley Jr. family in your care, Lord. We pray for Pastor Medley's strength in the Lord. Praise your holy and righteous name. We're leaning and depending on you, Father God, for your divine protection for our son, Russell III, and his wife, Jerry. We pray for the same for our son, Gabe, and his wife, Erin, and their children, Kiara, Amani, Marcel, Rowan, and Arden Vaughn. Send down your love to our grandson, Thomas. As we walk by faith, please keep Bumpy, Granny, Duty Girl, Junior Boy, and Baby, nicknames that Dad so fondly gave all of us, keep us all in your keeping care. We pray that we will always be a positive witness for you, Father God. Continue to bless Marilyn and Marshall and Celia May and Donnell and Patricia and Nada, to name a few of our in-laws. Please bless our aunts, uncles, nieces, nephews, cousins, neighbors, and friends. Keep our pets, Lord, Troy and Hoochie and Joey and Topper and Brinkley and all of the precious pets of the world and their caregivers in your keeping care. Bless families everywhere in the name of Jesus. Church, our scripture verse will be coming out of Hebrews 11th chapter and the 7th verse from the King James Version of the Bible. By faith, Noah, being warned of God of things not yet seen, moved with fear, prepared an ark to the saving of his house, by the which he condemned the world and became heir of the righteousness which is by faith. Now, church, before we go into today's message, I want to begin with something different, something funny. Well, the Sunday morning church services were about to start at the True Love Missionary Baptist Church of God when a masked man ran into the church heavily armed and shouted to the congregation, "Who wants to die for Jesus?" Well, the deacons, trustees, Sunday school teachers, and prayer warriors were the first to escape, jumping out of doors and windows, and were running so fast they forgot their Bibles. They were running as fast as their legs could carry them, except for three faithful, dedicated church members. Outside, those who realized that Sister Brown, Brother Horace, and Sister Perry were still inside, I could hear him saying, that man had an assault rifle. Why didn't they run? They must be crazy. Someone shouted, voice trembling, they must be out of their minds. Meanwhile, back inside the church, the pastor calmly took off his mask, put down the weapon, and said, now that we've taken care of the unfaithful, I should begin my message. Well, well, well. It's a great Sunday morning, church. We're coming from the desk of Pastors Russell and Sylvia Medley. This is the day that the Lord has made. Let us rejoice and be glad in it. Church, as always, we pray that as we spread the good news of Jesus Christ, that you will receive your portion of the life-changing, soul-saving, wonder-working, healing medicine prescribed by God's holy words, the Bible. We give honor to you, Father God, and to your Son Jesus, and to the blessed Holy Ghost, and to our senior pastor, Reverend Russell E. Medley, Jr. This is the day that the Lord has made. Let us rejoice and be glad in it. We give thanks for this anointed ministry and another chance to stand in the pulpit of the Scotts Run Community Church and bring to you a diamond from God's Word, a morning glory meditation. Heavenly Father, let the words of my mouth and the meditation of my heart be acceptable in thy sight, for truly you are my strength and you are my redeemer. Please help me to make this message plain. Now, church, if I were to give this message a title, it would be, Do They Call You Crazy? Now, don't get me wrong. I mean crazy in a good way. The kind of crazy that is out of the ordinary. The kind of crazy that does amazing, awesome things for God. Now, let me ask you something, church. Do they say you've lost your marbles? You've gone bananas? Do you hear some of them whispering that you have lost your ever-loving mind? Has anybody ever asked you why you're acting so strange just because you not only show love and kindness to those who treat you right, but to those who have done you wrong, too? You love your enemies also, and most of all, you are not ashamed to tell everybody you meet that you've been born again and how good the Lord has been to you. They wonder how you can be so nice in times like these. After all, the government was shut down for over 40 days, interrupting airline flights, the federal employees had to work without pay, and those receiving SNAP nutritional assistance programs lost their benefits. But you just smile and say you love and trust the Lord and that He's in control. Church, now what does a man in the Bible days have to say about being crazy? Yep, there was a man in the Bible days who had crazy faith. You know, the kind of faith that makes people say that you're acting strange, or say that he was acting strange way back then. You know the story of Noah and the ark. It's one of the best known stories in the Bible, found in Genesis the fifth through the ninth chapters. You know, man had become so wicked that God regretted having made him. And God told Noah, a righteous man, to build an ark as a refuge for him and his family, and to gather two of every kind of animal before the great flood took place, the great flood that he was sending. Church, in fact, the wicked, wretched, sinful people called Noah crazy and not in a good way. They said he was off his rocker. He had gone bananas building a boat on dry land. Noah warned the people that it was going to rain. But as far as they could see, as they looked up into the sky, there was not a cloud in the sky. Noah kept building, though, and he did it, and it did. The rain did start. The door of the ark was fixed, according to God's instructions in Genesis 6.

towards terrible judgment. Now, church, by faith, Noah and his family went into the ark, and the Lord shut the door. Those people who call Noah crazy knocked on the door of the ark screaming, "Let me in, please let me in," as the water rose higher and higher. Noah told them, "I hear you knocking, but you can't come in. God has closed the door, and only he can open it." After 40 days and 40 nights, the water receded from off the earth, and the ark came to a stop at the top of Mount Ararat. Noah and his family and the animals left the ark. God kept his promise. He put a rainbow in the sky, a sign that he would never destroy the earth with water again, but it would be fire next time. Imagine that rainbow. Imagine that magnificent rainbow, as awesome as those northern lights that lit up the sky a few days ago. I know some of you all saw that, those northern lights. Beautiful, beautiful, beautiful. Now, church, the good news is that if we are believers, just as Noah and his family obeyed God's command to build and enter the ark so that they would be saved in the time of judgment, there is a method to our madness. Yes, a method to our craziness. Anyway, the Bible encourages us not to be discouraged if they call us crazy and say all manner of evil against us for the cause of Christ. We should not think of what they say about us as an insult, but think of it as a compliment. If people think we're off our rocker because we love the Lord, that's a good thing. After all, they called Jesus, the man who knew no sin, crazy because he loved us so much that he went to Calvary's rugged cross where he hung, bled, and died for our sins. And on the third day, he rose again with all power in his hand. And right now, he's sitting at the right hand of the Father making intercession for you and for me. But, church, that's not the end of the story. He sent back the Holy Ghost to keep us until he comes back again. Just remember, church, if you are out of the ark of safety, if you do not know Jesus in the pardon of your sin, Jesus said, "I am the door. If anyone enters by me, he will be saved." And it is as easy as ABC to receive Jesus as your personal Savior. A, all have sinned. Realize each of us have sinned and need a Savior. Romans 3:23 tells us all have sinned and fallen short of the glory of God. Romans 6:23 tells us the wages of sin is death, but the gift of God, hallelujah, is eternal life in Christ Jesus our Lord. B, believe Jesus is the Son of God who died on the cross and rose from the dead, paying the price for our sins. Romans 5:8 tells us God demonstrates his own love for us, church, that while we were still sinners, Christ died for us. See, confess Jesus as the Lord of your life. Romans 10:9-10 tells us if you confess with your mouth Jesus is Lord and believe in your heart that God raised him from the dead, you will be saved. For it is with your heart that you believe and are justified, and it is with your mouth that you confess and are saved. 2 Corinthians 6:2 tells us to hear the word of the Lord. This is the hour to receive God's favor. Today is the day

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Church, remember, if you don't know Jesus in the pardon of your sin, that's what's crazy. Jesus is our ark of safety and salvation. Think, church.

Bishop Hawkins and the Hawkins Singers close us out with their rendition of What Is This That People Say? That makes people say that I'm acting strange.

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Make you love all your friends. 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You tell the world I'm saved. I've been born again. Yes, yes, yes. What is this?

Yeah.

Yeah.

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1: 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Josh Sanoga, Teresa Egono, campus directors of the WVU FCA with us. Good morning. Thanks for coming in.
2: Woohoo. Thanks for having us.
3: Great to be here.
1: Times are changing here in a sense that things are really busy again, which is good because all the athletes are back and you get an opportunity to be in their realm.
3: Oh, yes. The town has changed.
2: The students, traffic is back.
3: The students are back. It is here. So, yeah, we're excited about a great semester. Thinking about, this will be my second year back, and being back a full year kind of is exciting to even, having leadership meetings and kind of planning. We're really excited about our leadership team this year. We have 9 leaders from 6 different sports. So we're really excited about that, and excited to get back into the regular Monday huddle and watching to see what God's going to do in this. But the summer was awesome. I mean, yep. It was so much fun. The kids had so much fun going to people's homes, and it was great.
2: It was, the term they keep using is, it was a field trip. And every time, because we weren't in the stadium, I think we met there once.
3: The very first one, that was
2: but it. But then we went to people's homes, including yours, Kyle. Mm-hmm. We were at all of our homes. And
1: it was a night of a World Cup game. There was some distraction involved.
3: Yeah, because USA was playing that day.
1: Half the athletes that were there were soccer players, I believe.
3: Yeah.
2: Oh, that's true.
3: We got out of there pretty quick because the game, but anyways.
2: But they just loved the field trip. Like, it's wild how anyone in Morgantown would probably jump at the chance to go inside a WVU athletic building and see it. And it's so funny how the athletes are like, get me out.
3: Yeah, they want to get out.
2: Take me somewhere.
3: Yeah.
2: Like, that will be more fun because it's a place of torture. Like, I mean, it's part of training.
3: But yeah, it was kind of, in the beginning, we had very few. And then by the, what was the last one? The last one?
2: Over 35
3: kids, yeah. Which was so cool.
2: For summer's big because they're still even in training,
3: Yeah, it was a lot of fun. But we had a good summer, and it's good to be back, though. And, I have to, now I'm living in Westover now, so I have to kind of get used to the traffic again and all that
2: welcome.
3: Stuff.
2: Welcome to the city limits.
3: It's the city limits, but it's all good. So, yeah, it's been a good fall. Teresa and I have been at the men's and women's soccer at their training and also football, and just watching the kids get back into it. It's hard, hard work and the dedication and what these kids go through, what these coaches go through, what the families go through, and I would say the lifestyle of a coach. I know many of you think you can do it, but I can guarantee you right now, you can't, and you don't want it. I mean, it's wild, the amount of hours, the amount of time. Like, these 2 weeks, it's like they're there from 7 o'clock in the morning or earlier till 9 o'clock at night, and it's like, it's wild, man. The things that I want to tell you, our athletes. I want to encourage every person out there, is a fan or not. You got to tip your hats to our athletes, and it doesn't matter what sport. They all work their tail off. They give everything to it. It is more than a part-time job for these kids and these coaches, especially these coaches. These coaches, it is a way over full-time job. The amount of things that they do, I would encourage you, if you see a coach, if you see an athlete, just thank them for the dedication they put in. And I know we all think it's all peaches and cream, and it's, oh, man, to be that, it is not easy. But that's why we're there, to encourage them and trying to help them to encourage each other. And so it's been a lot of fun, but we are in it. We are in it, and we are in it. They are in it to win it, I'll tell you that.
2: Yep.
3: But it's been interesting. Anything to add to that, Teresa, with the fall preseason or anything?
2: It's just kind of eye-opening seeing how much training and dedication goes into a sport. And I think always bringing that back biblically is we want and expect our athletes to excel on their field of play, but they put in the time. And so I think just translating that to Christ is we want to be spiritually sound and have a life filled with God's hand and blessing and this and that, but are we doing our training? And I think that's part of why we're on the air. You know, this is us sharing what God is showing us, good counsel, the word of God. You can't go wrong there. But it is, as the Christians, it's our playbook. It's our time to sit and read and dwell. So.
3: And you will never regret spending that extra time with Jesus. You'll never regret spending that time in the Word. And I can guarantee you, when you do that, it's not wasted time.
2: Nope.
3: You know,
2: and it's wild. It's, you can read the whole Bible, which I believe most of us on this podcast have, but then you read a chapter again, like we're flipping to Philippians 4, and I'm already ready and excited for what God shows me in this season of my life.
3: Right.
2: About his faithfulness. So yep. It's cool. It's great. Never gets old.
3: Yeah, it's awesome. Well, as we jump in, we're continuing Philippians, and we're going to jump into chapter 4, and again, just kind of a recap, thinking about some of the things. What are some of the things, Teresa, that kind of has stuck out to you in this study and going through this?
2: Well, I think the last time we were talking about our citizenship in heaven and how important that is, and that's our home. That's what we long for. That's where everything else makes sense, you know? And then the show before that, we were talking about how Paul was saying, you know, join in imitating me. Like,
3: that's right.
2: He's setting the tone and he's going, let me be your pacer. Come on, follow. And I think that really resonates with me too, is, man, we all need people ahead of us in Christ that we are looking towards, looking for, looking to be coached by. We need teammates in Christ, people doing stuff side by side. And then we need to be pouring into the rookies.
3: Right.
2: Like, it's very much generational, but non-complacent generational.
3: Yeah.
2: Like, don't, it would be a travesty if a WVU athlete came and over their 4 or 5 years here didn't get any stronger.
3: Right.
2: You know, like, that's a waste of time. What are we doing? And so, like, I think sometimes we got to be careful being complacent in Christ, and man, just wanting to know more about the Lord needs to be our heart. Wanting to look more like him.
3: Yeah, and if you go back to the first couple of chapters, he's talking about that humility and that being Christ-like, right? And that understanding of it, and that's our goal. I mean, that's the ultimate. As an athlete's trying to become the best at their sport, we're trying to walk in Christ. I think the difference is it's not so that I can be better than you, but it's so that I can walk in Christ more, and so that I can be more of a light and a witness to the rest of the world, where sports, it is almost like a competition. This isn't a competition in Christ.
2: Mm-hmm.
3: It's a relationship. And just like I want to grow in my relationship with my wife of 30 years, I don't ever want to stop there. I want our relationship to be better in 10 more years.
2: Yep.
3: And so that's the goal. And my relationship with Christ is something that we should be running for. And I want to be Christ-like, and I look at my life, and yeah, we can, you know, one of the things I think Christians really do a poor job of is, well, some of us are bad at admitting that we're sinners, right, and need to grow, but then some of us stay there. We don't grow in beyond that. We use that as an excuse. Well, I'm human, so I'm going to mess up. Well, yeah, I know that, but what are we doing to grow to the point where I'm not messing up the same things that I was, you know?
2: Yeah.
3: 10 years ago.
2: I heard someone say one time, you know, you can't stop a bird from landing on your head. Like, you can swat it away, right?
3: Right.
2: But you can stop a bird from making a nest on your head.
3: Yeah.
2: And the nest is where, like, you allow it to stay, and you allow it to do that. And there's some grovel, there's some wallowing in sin that we just stay and remain there. And Christ is trying to get us to address that, you know?
3: Yeah. And so this last chapter, as he gets into it, starting in chapter 4, verse 1, it says, "So then, my dearly loved and longed for brothers and sisters, my joy and crown in this manner, stand firm in the Lord, dear friends." So he starts off and he's talking again. In the beginning, he's in prison. He's kind of, it's a prison epistle. He's talking about this. And then he says, you know, after all these things that we just talked about, he's saying, okay, you guys, you brothers and sisters in Christ, you followers of God, stand firm in the Lord. And he says this many different times in the scriptures where Paul has the same message of, you know, fight the good fight, you know, continue in the faith, remain in him. And those things, we see that over and over again where the Lord is telling us to like stand. And when I look at that word stand, I think of, and I always go to our sports, or you go to that, and why do we wear cleats? So that we can dig in and we can stand firm and we can fight, right?
2: And I think this term is about Roman soldiers who did not retreat because of fear.
3: Right.
2: You know, they remained. They were the athlete of the time, you know?
3: Right.
2: And that's what we are called to do, is not letting fear overtake us where we're disarmed for God's
3: or sin,
2: will.
3: Or anything. You know, I think, you know, it was funny, a young man was walking off today. I was at practice and he was walking off with an injury, and it was another other day. And he said, I said, "Oh, it was a tough one." He just looked at me. I said, "But rejoice always." Let me tell you, I said, rejoice, because here's the thing.
2: I know you're right. I can just picture him.
3: That's the idea. Well, he's a Christian kid, and he agreed. He smiled. He agreed, and that's what we have to do, you know, no matter what the circumstances. And that's meaning standing firm. I can say I'm standing firm when everything is going well, or I'm church, or I'm at a Bible study, and it's going amazing. But now I'm at my spurt. I have an injury. Am I rejoicing? Am I thanking God for? To continue to do that. And that's the hard part.
2: That's the hard part. This is a longer, different subject. We're not even starting Philippians 4 quite yet, but I think there's a North American Christian ideology of, I will stand for Christ only when things are going well. And that can't be our hearts. Like, there are different seasons in life. There are seasons of abundance and things are going well, and then there's seasons of injury, or there's seasons where you're learning to let things go.
3: Right.
2: And Christ is still on the throne. He's still sovereign. He's still faithful. He's still worthy of our worship in the hardest, darkest moments of our life. And in the winters of our life, in the cold, when you don't understand what's going on, he's worthy of worship. That's why he says rejoice always. Rejoice in every season.
3: Yes. Well, we're going to continue in this, and we actually have some practical counsel. It says, "I urge Euodia, and I urge
2: Euodia and Syntyche. I don't know if that's right.
3: Syntyche, to agree in the Lord. Yes, I also ask you, true partner, to help these women who have contended for the gospel at my side, along with Clement and the rest of the co-workers whose names are in the book of life. Rejoice in the Lord always. I will say again, rejoice. Let your graciousness be known to everyone." And so if you look into this, there's not a ton on these two, but there was some kind of contention. We're not really sure what's going on in this. I don't know if you ever looked into this, Teresa, but he's trying to encourage them to be united, right? To be, you know, he's telling them, remember, you're contending for what? The gospel.
2: Yep.
3: And I think it's interesting. I've been talking a lot of people about this, and even in theology, I'm telling you, theology is the study of the Word of God and knowing what you believe in God. And it is very important. Let me tell you one more time. Theology is extremely important.

0: But when you have this idea that I am right and everybody else is wrong, I am above you about anything. But I see it in the Christian world about theology, or I see it about, like, you know, the way we do our worship, or the way, you know what I mean? Like,
1: yeah,
0: we are better than you. When once you
1: different
0: get to that point,
1: yeah,
0: you are wrong.
1: Yeah.
0: And I don't know what's going on with these two, you know, what it is that they have to remind them to be focused. But what is the focus? Contending for what? You're being right? No, the gospel. What's the gospel?
1: Oh, you're asking me.
0: Yeah.
1: I thought you were continuing. This is the good news of Christ. This is Jesus and his kingdom and his will being done. And unfortunately, what we're watching with these two women, which breaks my heart. I've seen it. I've been a part of it. I've experience this, and whatever's going on, they're unable and unwilling to get along. And the hard part is like they're under the roof of the church,
0: right? Contending for the gospel,
1: metaphorically,
0: right.
1: Yeah, but they're under the roof and they're causing division.
0: Yes.
1: And at what point does that become counterintuitive of yes. everything the gospel is about? And so, like, you see in 1 Corinthians 13 that love is patient and love is kind, and it bears all things, believes all things, hopes all things, endures all things. Like, you see that, but then you see in Galatians 5, almost like that hall of shame, where it's like there's bitterness, envy, strife, contention,
0: yeah,
1: greed, envy. That's the flesh, and
0: yeah.
1: these two should not coexist, and that's what's happening. And there are things to put your foot down for, but then there are things where, man, the Jesus died for both of these women.
0: Yes.
1: And unfortunately, we can get so wrapped up in our will versus all that we lose it. We lose it. Like the heart of Christ, the whole reason why Jesus came to earth is for reconciliation.
0: That's exactly right.
1: It's okay. Josh and I are going to have different, we're going to have different opinions on restaurants in town or music tastes or this or that. But if that ever divides us for the gospel and makes us hate each other or have envy or bitterness or strife or any of that, we're losing the focus of, there's an umbrella of Christianity and of salvation, and many fall under it. And I mean, whether it's controversial or not, you have people who celebrate Halloween who are Christians, and you have people who do not celebrate Halloween and are Christians, and they're under the umbrella of Christ.
0: That's right.
1: Right? And different convictions, and you're allowed to be passionate about your conviction, but if you lose love, and if you lose relationship, you've hindered the gospel.
0: Yeah.
1: And that's where Paul's coming from. Imagine these two women being called out publicly in a letter from Paul.
0: Yeah.
1: It had to be a big deal. Whatever was happening had to be a big deal.
0: And I would say, you know, unfortunately this happens in families too. And it's like,
1: yep.
0: Listen, man, if you are being divided, if it's dividing you, I don't care. Again, I'm not saying that you can't stand for righteousness and truth when someone's hurt you or done things, but what is the goal? Is the goal to be right, or is the goal to reconcile? And that right there is, man, it's such a fine line. And what we see scripturally so many times over and over again, it's about unity, it's about love, it's about reconciliation, it's about relationships.
1: Agreeing in the Lord.
0: Yes. And yet we see that so many times that we don't have that. And I will say this, and this is, I've said this before and I'll say it again, and people do not like it when I say this, but Sunday mornings is absolutely, in my opinion, the most divided time, most segregated time of our week, and the most divided time of our week. And because we're all about our little kingdoms, right? Our little churches or our little things. And I go to this one because I feel more comfortable. And again, I'm not saying you got to just agree with all the teachings. If it's a Bible in the Word of God teaching the Bible, the church is going to have issues because it's people.
1: It's human beings.
0: So you have to learn to... Now, again, if you're having contentions, there are contentions. There are things that you're going to have to look at and evaluate of your church, and you're going to have to look at that and say, maybe I need to go somewhere else. But you get what I'm saying. I think the divisiveness, if you as a human being, as a believer in Christ, are in that place and you're the one that's bringing division, stop it. That's all I'm saying. Stop it. Look at your own heart.
1: And how do you do that? I think one practical step is to agree in the Lord.
0: Yes.
1: Like, is to rejoice and is to agree in the Lord. Like,
0: right.
1: where can you find common ground?
0: Right.

0: Right.
1: And honestly, it takes a big, humble, like, heart to do to take the focus off yourself and your feelings, stop checking your own pulse, and do it for the Lord.
0: And take responsibility for your part. Do you know what I mean? Yep. I think that's the thing we don't do. Like, I want to blame you. You know, it's, you know, but Teresa did this. And, okay, what did you do? First of all, you're calling her. Like, are you checking your own, making sure that your heart's in the right, and be broken. All of us have to come together in a broken spirit, because if we don't, we're not going to be contending for the truth. And then all of a sudden, what I'm going to do is I'm going to put walls up to even people that want to know the gospel, because my attitude's not great. Yeah. And they're looking at us going, why do I want what you have? You're angry, you're bitter, you're going after your brother or sister, you're struggling, you know, all those things. And it's hard. We all get caught up in it. We all do, but check your heart. And he says, along with Clement and the rest of the co-workers whose names are in the book of life, let's talk about the book of life, because I think this is important. What is that?
1: What is the book of life?
0: What is the book of life?
1: I should flip to Revelation, yep, where one thing I always think of. Okay, so Revelation 20.
0: Yeah, this is it. This is the end. Getting to the end here.
1: And I don't know how equipped I am to necessarily share in it, but one thing you see in Revelation 20 verses 11 through 15, you talk about this, or it's being talked about, this great white throne of judgment. And one thing that happens here is it says, I saw a great white throne and one seated on it. Earth and heaven fled from his presence and no place was found for them. I also saw the dead, the great, and the small standing before the throne, and books were opened. Another book was opened, which is the book of life, and the dead were judged according to their works for what was written in the books. So
0: this is, by the way, chapter 20, verse 11 through 15-ish.
1: And so, book of life, what's written in the book of life? Book of life is believers' names.
0: That's right.
1: Not everyone on earth. It's believers, those who have put their faith in Jesus Christ, his death, burial, resurrection, all of it. Like, they have put their faith there, and then your name is written in the book of life.
0: Yeah, and unfortunately, and this is a part that a lot of people don't want to talk about, but as you continue in that, let's do it. It says, verse 13, then the sea gave up the dead and were in it, and the death and Hades gave up the dead that were in them. Each one was judged according to their works. Death and Hades were thrown into the lake of fire. This is the second death, the lake of fire. And anyone whose name was not found written in the book of life was thrown into the lake of fire. And I think, we don't want anyone to go to hell. That's not our goal. Our goal is to let everyone hear the gospel and understand, you know. But I saw a podcast the other day, and the one guy looked at the pastor and he said, so because I don't believe in Christ, or he said, you believe I'm going to hell. And he said, listen, heaven's for anyone who wants to receive Jesus Christ as the Lord and Savior. But if you don't want to receive Christ, then why would Christ allow you into his home? You
1: don't want it.
0: He's inviting, but you're not coming.
1: Yeah.
0: It's not that we want to send anyone there. That's not the goal. And it's not like, look at us, we're making it. No, we're just surrendering to the true answer, that Jesus is the way, the truth, and the life. No one comes to the Father except through him, that he died on a cross for me. The gospel that they're contending in Philippians is this, what we're talking about. And it's a free gift, guys.
1: Yep.
0: So stop looking at it like, well,
1: he's so judgmental.
0: Right.
1: He's sending people there. Like, that's
0: no,
1: not
0: you're
1: it.
0: Choosing to go there.
1: And this is the hard part. It's you receive the consequence of your choice.
0: That's exactly right.
1: And if you receive Christ, what is the consequence or the benefit of that? It's living with Christ.
0: Yep.
1: If you lay your life down for that, then this is what you reap,
0: yep,
1: right? But if you choose differently, you will reap differently.
0: That's
1: and
0: exactly
1: that
0: right.
1: And that it's not a, you're not being sent there, you chose it.
0: Mm-hmm.
1: And that's the hard part. Like, it's the ball's in all of our courts.
0: Yeah, basically at the end, what God's going to give you is what you desire.
1: Yeah.
0: You don't want him? That's up to you. That's your choice. But what we have to understand is that it's real. What we're talking about here is death and life. It's not a...
1: And I think
0: it's not a joke.
1: I think you and I lived so much we didn't know it, but our first 20 some odd years of life were separately, but were apart from Christ.
0: Yeah.
1: And so as Christ became more real and more known, and we saw, we went from death to life, and there's a passion and a fueling inside of us to help bring other lost to him and encourage those who are in him. And that's what he's trying to do here. Like he says in Philippians 3, yes, I also ask you, true partner, to help these women who have contended for the gospel at my side, along with Clement and the rest of my coworkers whose names are written in the book of life. Rejoice in the Lord always. I say it again, rejoice. Let your graciousness be known to everyone. The Lord is near. And so you're watching Paul say, hey, I don't know if I'm pronouncing it right, Euodia and Syntyche, you're off. And this to me is heavenly coaching. Mm-hmm. Like when I think of, is it Acts? It's 2 Timothy 3:16, where it says, the word of God is profitable for teaching, yes, rebuking, correcting, and training in righteousness, so that the man of God may be completely equipped for every good work. Teaching, rebuking, correcting, and training, what that means in layman's terms is God's word is the path to walk on, how you got off, how to get back on, and how to stay the course. Mm-hmm. And that's how you grow in Christ. And so here's Paul going, hey, love you. You guys are off the path right now.
0: Yes.
1: You're off the path. You know the Lord. You love the Lord. We've done life together. We've grown this church, all the things. I want you to come back. Listen, if you are a Christian and you're not okay with being called out when you're off the path, then you're not coachable.
0: That's right.
1: You're not coachable. And that's, our hearts need to be, we need to own it. When we mess up, we need to fess up. Yep. Like we need to be, if there's one thing Christians should strive to be the best at, they should be the best repenter in the room. And what is repentance? Exactly, turning from our sin to Christ.
0: And it's a constant mindset. It's his mercies are new every morning. So I've got to constantly have that mindset.
1: Yes, yes, yes. And so this is Paul lovingly telling Euodia and Syntyche, please, your attitudes, your hearts, your words, your division is off the path. Mm. Come back on. Come back on to life and come back on for the gospel to content. And Clement's a part of this too. But I love, how does he say do that? Stop thinking about yourself. Stop thinking about your side and what you believe in, what's right for you. Get back, agree in the Lord, get back on the path and do the thing.
0: You think about, again, rejoice in the Lord always. I will say again, rejoice. That word rejoice, what comes to your mind when you see that word? Like I think of just praising God. Like it's
1: joy, praise.
0: It's like I'm just amazed by what he does. So no matter what, even when I make mistakes or even when I do something I'm not supposed to, or I look at others that don't, I'm still praising God. And I'm like, okay, God, like you put me in this situation. I'm here. I thank you. You know, it's hard. I would say as a chaplain, it's hard to be in certain situations. Like you're watching coaches and you're watching players, and sometimes they're not in that humble mindset and they get frustrated and you look at it and you want to help them, right? You want to guide them, but you can't because you can't jump in and try to, you know.
1: You're not their coach.
0: Right, you're not their coach, but you want to do that. And so what you want to do is just be that joy in that situation. And I think sometimes, I don't want to say you want to fake it because you don't want to fake it. You want to bring it to Christ, but really, it still should be your initial response.
1: I think it was, if you know anything about Corrie ten Boom, you know she went through it. She was a German Christian that got sent to a concentration camp. Long story short, she ended up with, she was speaking for Christ after she got out, and a lot happened to her. She lost her family in there. There's rape. There's hard stuff, injustice, all of this. And one of her guards came up after one of her speakings, one of the ones that would do terrible things to her. And he came up and he was asking for forgiveness. And there's a part in her book where she said, like his hand is extended and he wants to, receive forgiveness. And she said in her heart, she said, Lord, you're going to have to raise my hand because my heart's not there yet. Right. And so it was like this attitude of, Lord, help my unbelief. So like when you're saying, do I manufacture joy? No, you walk in the joy of the Lord, even if your heart's not there
0: yet. That's right.
1: And he will work in our hearts and help produce the joy of the Lord. Like there's times where you're just not joyful, but God's commanding us to do it.
0: Yeah. Well, Kyle, rejoice always. I say again, rejoice. That's what we're going to end with.
2: Yeah, that's a nice positive way to end it.

0: No doubt.
1: Well, yeah. It's important.
2: Well,
1: we
2: it
1: all
2: is.
1: Need it.
2: We all need it, right?
0: Yeah, no question. 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So, again, it's obviously a very, very worthy cause. 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Thanks for coming in.
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6: I have to have a relationship with God, and then all these other things fall into place, these most important. And don't let any enemy right now give you any condemnation, because God doesn't condemn you. He convinces you. The Holy Spirit convinces you of things that need to be worked on, and he gives you help. And that's why he's talking to us today, because we need to get back to our determined purpose as a team, as a bunch of mountaineers, as a team, as a family, moving forward, as a team, as a church. What's our determined purpose? We say build, believe, and become. We got to remember those three things, but in all three of those things, they're in him. We can't do any of those outside of him. We can't build. We can't believe outside of him, because he's the one we believe in. We can't become outside of him, because he's the one that created us in his workmanship, created in Christ Jesus to good works that he before ordained that we walk in. And we can't build anything outside of him, because if those that labor, they labor in vain. If the Lord doesn't build the house, you labor in vain. And we must protect this house. And how do we protect it? We let the Lord build it. We let the Lord build the house. Let him build your house. Let him build this house. So we ask ourselves, why are we doing what we're doing? Who are we singing unto? Who are we preparing all this stuff on the media and all that for? And all the kids' classrooms, all the instruction and all of the materials that we get them, and spending time praying with them, spending time doing things outside together. Why are we doing this? It comes down to him and him alone, because he is the one sole purpose that we live. In him we live and move and have our being. He's why we do what we do. Let's get back to that. I'm not saying that we're not, but can we get better? Yeah, we can. Because actually, how much of our time, our lives are actually spent thinking about him and talking about him. I know whenever I go home or I'm driving, I listen over and over and over again. I'm listening to ministry. I'm listening to pastors preaching. Then there's other times that I'm listening to worship music while I'm driving. But when I don't do that, hey, and I'm listening to talk radio, I'm listening to ESPN. Company got me another vehicle and a new XM radio. Is that what it is? What's it called? XM radio? Yeah. I'm looking at the thing. Sirius. I saw the S. XM radio. Well, I can listen to sports talk radio. So I'm listening to sports talk radio all the way down. I'm listening to the fan while I'm driving and just hearing the complaining and hearing the talking and everything. I'm getting agitated on the inside. Don't know why. I haven't been listening. Most importantly, I've been praying, spending time in that word with him concerning these things. And I got to get back to this transactional relationship, because what took place was we were doing what we needed to do to get to the intended point that we talked about. There was a goal, but there was no time in the relationship.

said to be long-suffering, patient, and kind. And that's only in me that you can do those things. But outside of me, you can do nothing. But I'm the one that's working in you both to will and to do my good pleasure. And I'm the one that put the fruit on the inside of you that will produce that good fruit. My spirit on the inside of you that produces patience, love, patience, kindness, goodness, gentleness, faithfulness, self-control. All these things flow out of that relationship with me. And if we don't have this time together and we do not focus on the real purpose of who you are in me and who I am in you, then it can't produce what it needs to produce around you. So if we want to ask ourselves today, why isn't it working? Where has our relationship been? Where has our love walk been? Where has he been? We got to get back as mountaineers that he has to be the focus. He has to be the main determined purpose. So what do we do with this? We have to press on. And then he says this, I have not attained this, not that I have attained this ideal or have already been made perfect or complete, but I press on to lay hold of. To make my own that for which Christ Jesus has laid hold of me and made me his own. I don't consider, brethren, that I have captured and made it my own yet. But one thing I do, as my one aspiration, forgetting what lies behind and straining forward to what lies ahead. Forgetting what lays behind and straining forward to what lies ahead. You know, I think I saw it on a video or might have been Hallmark popped up. And this lady was like, remember, there's no condemnation in here. And don't judge me. Don't judge me. Because you need to judge yourself before you go judge. You need to sweep off your own porch before you come over here sweeping off mine. Talking about mine. Take out the thing out of your own eye and then come over here. I was watching this video. And the lady said, he doesn't pursue me like he used to. And I'm looking up here. He doesn't pursue me like he used to. When we first got together, he worried about how he smelled, how clean he was, how shaven he was. He thought about those things and he prepared ahead of time. And when we first got together, he was always a good listener. He was always listening to me and what I was saying. There was always forethought. He just doesn't pursue me like he did when we first got together. And this ain't all about guys. But you think about whenever, and as I listen to that, I'm like, oh gosh, here we go again. This stuff. I said stuff, but it was like a different word. I was like, this, just turn the channel. I don't want to listen to this. And then I just considered for one moment, as he's saying, consider. Do you still do that? And I mean, I think I am a catch. And in my own eyes, in my own estimation, I could really come off with, do you know how many ladies? Who wouldn't want? I mean, I do the dishes. But in your own estimation, I mow the grass. But in your own estimation, in your own eyes, you consider it. But I did not consider myself to have apprehended or attained, is what he's saying. And this is Paul. And in my relationship with Michelle, when I heard this video, and this was recently, when I heard it, I thought to myself, do I really even care anymore? Because I basically considered myself to obtain the prize, because she is the prize. I'm telling you, this is going both ways, and there better not be any enemy coming in here and dividing you guys about this. This goes both ways. But really, do you really even care, or do you just want to wear sweats all the time? And that's what they were talking about. I just wear sweats. Well, you just wear sweats. What do you want me to do? And it's back and forth, and just created a big divide. But you would, if I approached her like I already captured her, like I already attained her, like, where are you going to go? You know, this is how we are with business sometimes. You're like, you got it made. Where are you going to go? What are you going to get a lower price? You're not ever going to get a service like this. You're not ever going to get this from anywhere else because we're the best.
And guess what? There's somebody out there foot trapping.

Walking foot patrol, walking door to door saying, I got a lower price and better service for you. Sign here. And you got to step up your game. And that's what we have to do as a business. We're like, we just can't rely on word of mouth all the time. We got to get people out there and get in their face and say, here I am. And the same way with her, I got to get word of mouth out there. I got to get up out front of her and say, look at this. Don't forget who you're laying beside. Don't forget who's coming down the steps. Here I come. Don't forget me. Don't forget who you're eating beside. Look at me, I care. And I'm not coming in. One of which was when we would go to family dinners. What, you know what I would wear, especially like Big Bear to camp or something like this? Prodigy shirt. I'd wear my Prodigy shirt, Braden. I'd wear my Prodigy shirt and it'd have a stain on it. Because I'm like, I'm probably going to get dirty because I'm going to be playing with kids. So I'm not going to look good. And she would look at me like, say a statement that we can't say. You're wearing that? We joke about this all the time. You're wearing that? What do you want me to wear? I don't know. Okay. Am I trying? Some of you get it. Am I trying? You guys get what I'm going with. I mean, it's silent in this church. By the way, I appreciated that last week when Brother David was here. He said it's really quiet. And I was like, yeah, it is. It ain't just me. Just kidding. But it is quiet in here. Somebody laugh. Let's go Mountaineers. Let's go Mountaineers. So if we quit trying. So as a team, this is how good the Holy Ghost is. As a team, if you think that you've already attained and you don't need to practice, you don't need to prepare, you don't need to dress up, you don't need to clean up, you don't need to be disciplined, or you have all the inspiration. You had all the inspiration on your honeymoon phase, and now you have no inspiration anymore, and you think that you're just going to get by. It's not going to get by anymore. You got to have inspiration daily inspirationals. You have to have the discipline to continue to do the things that you need to do to attain that prize. And Paul said, I don't consider myself to have attained, but what he say, I keep pressing on, I keep moving forward. And this is God reminding all of us as family members, as teammates, as the body of Christ, that we can't just be doing something because we own the position, we own the job. But we got to remember, like the worship team, when they come in, they got to remember who they're worshiping. And when they remember who they're worshiping, then that's when God's presence comes down in this place. But if we get to a place in ministry or any position in here, just, I got to do this because nobody showed up today. But do you remember when the first time you got to do it? I remember that first time I got to minister in Terre Haute, at the church in Terre Haute. The first time I get to minister at my home church on a Wednesday night. Those first times, and how excited you were, and how you spent all this time in preparing and thinking about it. And he has prepared ahead of time, long before this world began, a foundation and a place for us to walk in. We are his workmanship, meaning he took time in you. He took so much time creating you, and there never will be another you. You can't. There's no other you. There never has been. There's not now, and there never will be. And that's how much time God took creating you, the person. So how much more can we turn around to give this and give him a sacrifice unto him, or present our bodies unto him to say, you took the time to make me, Lord, and I'm going to honor you with this. Not just the gift of ministry and being a pastor, but I'm going to honor you with me, who I am. The real me. And I'm not going to treat this relationship like I've already attained. Like she's my arm candy and you just got to recognize. Yeah, go on that one person that believes it. Yeah. So what do I got to do? I have to have my determined purpose, but I got to press on. I got to lay hold. Get a hold of that. Make it my own. If I got to get some kind of facial cream and start washing my face, then I got to do it. If I got to change my cologne that I've been wearing since high school, then change it up. That's not going to work. Obsession for men isn't going to work anymore. I have no idea where that came from. It might work for somebody. I don't know why that one came out. That one doesn't work. That's not even for me anyway. I don't know, whatever. Gosh. Exclamation. Now it's for girls too. I don't know. Anyway,
whatever it was back then, it's not going to work anymore. We got to forget those things which are behind and strain forward to what's ahead. I press towards the goal to win. I press towards the goal. What's the goal? I mean, we were talking with Kayla and Corey yesterday about this. I mean, how we were pressing towards the goal. I mean, we're spending time with each other all the time. And I can remember as we're driving, leave that up there, Jason. As we're driving, I can remember talking on the phone with her like for hours with a corded phone at my grandma's house that I could stretch around the corner to the other room. And I'm sitting there talking to her. I'm like, okay, this lady, as busy as she is and the hard worker that she is, she actually took the time to talk to me like 2 hours on the phone. And my dad would say, what do you have to talk about? What could you possibly talk about for 2 hours? Just laying there listening to each other breathe. But we were communicating. And how creative, I was thinking about it, how creative I was to listen to what she was saying. And as she's saying, I'm thinking about, don't say that, but say this. And then say, yeah, I like that for you. I just want you to be happy. She's like, oh, that's so sweet. Yes, it is sweet, because it's me. Then you're waiting in there for this long pause. Did you fall asleep? Hey, did you fall asleep? Oh, yeah, I did fall asleep. But how excited you were, and you took the time, and you communicated. And started fanning the flame. You're pressing toward the prize. And what's the prize? She's the prize. I mean, she is the prize. She was my prize, and I was going after her, I was running after her. She was the prize. So we had to press on, and as a team, we must press on. So we leave behind those things which are behind, and what are we going for? The goal, the ultimate prize, which God in Christ Jesus is calling us upward to Him. So let those that are spiritually mature and full grown have this mind and hold these convictions. Inspiration is going to do good and it's going to get you there, but your conviction and your discipline, it's going to hold you in those times. And if any respect you have a different attitude of mind, God will make that clear to you also. So I tell these, when I do the wedding, when I marry people, I say, listen, man, you're standing there. I said, when she turns this corner and you lay your eyes upon the prize and you see that prize and she's coming down that aisle and you're looking at her, I want you to remember this. And he's looking at me like, I said, you got to remember this moment. Forever remember this moment. Let it be etched in your soul, in your mind, in your heart. And you're like, what? And I said, when you see her and the smile on your face and on her face and you're crying and you're looking into her eyes, you remember it forever. Because when it gets hard, and it will, and when life starts coming at you and starts pulling you away from everything, you remember this moment. There was a time when you guys looked at each other and you smiled and you cried and you had a vision and you had an excitement about it and you remembered why you do what you do and who the prize really is. And they're like, okay. And then she makes the corner and you just see the tears coming and you're like, God, sew it in them. I mean, seal it up in them, because you're going to have to go back to that, all the way back to that time to remember when. Let go of the things and keep pressing towards the prize. Hebrews 12 verse 1 says this, therefore, since we are surrounded by so great a cloud of witnesses who are borne testimony to the truth, let us strip off and lay aside, throw aside every encumbrance, unnecessary weight, and that sin which easily, so readily clings to and entangles us. And let us run with patient endurance and steady, active persistence, the appointed course, the race that is set before you. It's a set before race. It's not set behind race. We're not running backwards. We might be training that sometimes with our legs, but we're moving forwards. And as a team and as Mountaineers, we got to keep moving forward to the prize. We got to stay one. We got to have one vision. You got to stay focused. We got to keep moving forward. That's the only thing. We can't listen to what any of the rankings say. We can't listen to how much money some other institution has or some other state has. We can't listen to that stuff. Or who has the most five-star prospects? We have you. And you're in here. Or who has the best ministry and who has the biggest ministry? Who has this kids program? Who has this program? No, you be you. I'll be me. You be you. You do you, boo. You do you. And we will do ourselves and we will be who we're supposed to be and who God called us to be. And that's all we could ask for. And that we don't have to be judged by anybody else and saying, well, you don't do this. You don't have this ministry. So what?
I'm at that point now in 10 years. I'm like, who cares? Well, you don't do this and you should be doing this as a pastor and you should have this ministry as a pastor and your church doesn't offer this. So what? Take it up with him. How about this? How about pray for me? How about pray for me? And that's where I suggest the first place that you go. Judge yourself and then pray for the other one. Whoever the person in the relationship would be, judge yourself and pray for the other one. And so when you get to that place, then you know that you're doing your part. And look at your teammate. Don't be judging them. Go forth and pray for them. But lay aside every sin and every weight that entangles us, holds us back, and let us run with patience, endurance, steady and active persistence to the appointed course, the race that is set before us, or the determined purpose. That's where we're going. Let us run with that. Looking away from all that distracts us from Jesus, who is the author, the finisher, the leader, the source of our faith, giving the first incentive for our belief, and is also the finisher. He brings it to maturity and perfection. He, for the joy set before him, he endured the cross, despising and ignoring the shame, and is now seated at the right hand of the throne of God. Just think of him who endured from sinners such grievous opposition and bitter hostility against himself. Reckon it and consider it all in comparison with your own trials, so that you may not grow weary or exhausted, losing heart and relaxing and fainting in your minds. Because the battle is going to get tough. There's going to be times that we're going to get out there, but we have to be physically conditioned, and not mountaineers. Our mountaineers are going to be physically conditioned that even where talent would lack, we will be able to outlast anybody. And in the fourth quarter, when everybody's holding up for us and we're going to the fourth quarter and it's in the waning minutes, they will say, we outlast them because we physically manhandled them and we physically could stay on the field and more than they could. And we could go further because we were conditioned to do what we needed to do. And that's why we believe for you, for your house, for your marriage, for your relationships. We believe that for you because you can, because you have a foundation and he's the one that's in you, both the will and to do his good pleasure. So we have to know our determined purpose and we have to keep pressing towards us. We have to have everything laid out to where, why we do what we do. Why do we have this money? Why do we have this setting apart for retirement? Why do we have a savings fund? They have that, like the 529 plan for students, and you're saving all these. What's the point? Why are you doing that? Why are you putting money in to save for your emergency fund? Why are you putting money into for your investments? You're trying to lay up wealth for your children's children. You lay up wealth for your children's children because you're thinking about them now. Imagine how much good God is. If he loved you that much, and we learned this on Wednesday, go back and watch it. But if he loves you that much, that he's constantly thinking about you, that he planned long ago that you would be here at this church at this time, that he had a place for you to get to and people for you to go and eat with and some good food that you people prepared for you, that he put on their heart to bring some big old meatballs for you to eat. Because I know there's some meatballs in there. There's some corn salad. There's lots of good stuff. So we could go in there together and eat that food and partake of it. And somebody prepared that. Somebody had the finances to buy that. Somebody gave them the finances to buy that. Somebody prepared it. Somebody brought it. Somebody carried it. Somebody has it in there waiting right now, warming up. And somebody's getting ready to serve you and get it. That's how good God is. He has a prepared place and a prepared time. And as FCF, we have a prepared time for such a time as this. These 10 years that we've been here and moving forward in the future, that he's progressively teaching us that he's the prize. He's why we do what we do. And we focus our eyes and our attention upon him. And if he doesn't say to do it, we're not going to do it. And if we continue to do things otherwise, we got to get back to our determined purpose and say, why are we even doing what we're doing? Not questioning my relationship with him, but really, where do I have it any better? He's the one. He is to him are all things. In him are all things. And all things are from him. He's the one that I rejoice in. My determined purpose is to know him. And when you surround that purpose throughout your family and say, this is why we exist, to know him. This is why we have that three-stranded cord woven together. He's in the middle. God, as a team, as mountaineers, as a family, we get back to our determined purpose. And if you just be honest with yourself, just like I was with that video, when I heard it, and I don't consider myself to have attained,
perfection already, but consider myself, have I let go of my passion?

Have I let go of my attentiveness to myself? Have I let go of what I could be doing for her? Have I let go of thinking about her? So you know what? Pick up your phone and start sending them a text message during the day. And I've tried to start doing that during the day. And I sent a text message, and one of the kids in here, one of the teens or something, had got my phone the other day, and they flipped through, and they're like, "You take a lot of selfies, Pastor." And I was like, "What are you looking at my phone for? Why are you looking at my pictures? You take a lot of selfies." I was like, "Well, it ain't going online, but it's for her eyes only. It's for her." And I was a little duckling. Send it to her. How about this? Brighten up your day. How about that? You need some of this today. Brighten up your day. And then wait for a response. You're like, nothing? No response to that? Send another one. I'm in a meeting. Oh, all right. All right. Then you get back. Then you see the three little dots. You know what the three little dots are, right? The three little dots, they're what? They're typing. They're getting ready to reply. Well, I'll tell you what, in your life right now, in my life, those three little dots are on all the time with God. And if you just start looking for them, you're like, oh, he's getting ready to say something. Here it comes, he's getting ready to say something to me. He's getting ready to say something, then you get it back. Remember, we need to do this and this and this tonight. And you're like, oh, I got to mow the grass. Come on, show me that. Show me that nurse pick. Yeah, that nurse pick. Because you're thinking about one another. Now, I know that doesn't sound like a mountain air crowd in here, but I believe that God's talked to us today to get back to our firm foundation, why we do what we do, right? And I believe that we're going to be able to do that. And remember, as a team, there's no condemnation, meaning there is therefore now no condemnation to those that are in Christ Jesus. Now, in him, there's no more condemnation. So you have to agree upon this. And I know there's times when I've done things, and I know, like, she could really, really take this and basically show my fault in it. And she's done nothing but forgive me. And I'll sit there and say, God, I know that was hard for her to forgive. I know that was hard for her when I've been sharp with my tone and sharp with my mouth. Because, you know, life and death are in the power of the tongue. And when we've used our words to express how we feel, or we express from hurt our disdain or how we our dislike for how we've been treated, and we try to use those words against them to prove our point, they go deep. And it starts to shut off communication. So, Father, I thank you for those words and the poisonous tip of those things that have went in from when I've spoken or when anybody else has spoken in here. We judge ourselves today not to have apprehended or that we are perfected this. But it would not produce any more negative fruit for our lives. But we repent of it. And we say, put a guard over our mouth that we will not sin against you. Most importantly, and we will not harm others with our words or our tone. Or our attitude. But we would recognize the life-giving force, the resurrection power that you have given us on the inside, and we would speak from that place, seated in heavenly places in Christ Jesus. That's the only words we would speak from, that which is good for the use of edifying, exhortation, and comfort to one another, to get us to the main goal. All these sub-goals you'll help us with, Lord, and the main goal you'll keep us on the path. You said, many are the ways, and wide is the path to destruction, but few walk on the narrow path that leads to life. And I thank you that this church today and this team and these mountaineers, they'll walk that path. We're growing on it daily. We'll walk the path of inspiration, but we'll walk the path of discipline because we remember what is the most important thing in our lives and who is the most important thing, and that's you. For from you are all things. And to you are all things. And you deserve the glory for it all. So God, thank you for these people. Thank you for the food in there. We ask you to bless it to our bodies. Thank you for these people that come here to believe. And they have joy, such joy in their heart. And they're so

0: kind. And I'm thankful for all these relationships being knitted together and hearts being knitted together today. That we've heard your truth, and that truth makes us free. And we will do what we need to do, and you'll make it good. In Jesus' name.
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0: Hallelujah.
1: What a song. Pray God, there's a better time of waiting. Pray God, Jesus said He was going to prepare a place for us through this morning. Keep your mind up on the Lord. Put your trust in Him. Jesus loves you, and He's coming soon. Pray God, this is Omar Nicholson coming to you again. The Word of Life broadcast. There's life in the Word of God. Friend, our hope lies in Jesus. He can help you through anything. Praise God. So, God, I'm going to send the program out this morning. Let the help to sort out this morning. I'm sending out the Lord of Birth, down Maidsville, Nyland. Praise God. And I'm sending it out to in Him. Praise God. And Randy, I'm sending it out to Him. Praise God. And Velma McDonald and Karen Dalton. Praise God. And Pee Wee, because I'm going to send a whole program out to you this morning. Praise God, knowing that Jesus loves you. Praise God, we're in here to lift up the name of Jesus. Praise God. So, praise God, sing along with Him this morning, and He will touch your body. Hallelujah.
2: I want to send this out to Joe and Gary.

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Great God, I commend your heart. He'll lead you and guide you. He'll make a way where there seemeth no way. Great God, he said he'd make a crooked place straight and the rough places smooth. Jesus, he'll love you this morning. Sing along with him this morning.

0: The Lord Jesus said it, you believe it. Hallelujah. Friend, let me tell you this morning. Jesus loves you out there today.
1: Amen.
0: I believe this morning. Pray God, we're on our prayer list this morning. Pray God, we have several on the prayer list. It seems like there's a lot of sickness, and every time we turn around, there's something going on. Praise the Lord. Glory to God. Hallelujah. So, remember Michelle Paul. Praise God. Yes. Hallelujah. For touching touch her body. Praise God. And Wilbert Murray. Praise the Lord. Touch him. Praise God. Glory to God. And Luann Nicholson. Praise God. And hallelujah. There is so many. Praise God. Jesus loves you out there today. Praise God. And Jesus knows that you're sick. And if you call upon him, pray God and pray with us, I know a God that can this morning. Amen. Praise God. So pray along with us, pray God. You know somebody is sick, pray with us, pray God, and we'll put this in God's hand. Hallelujah. Pray God. Heavenly Father, we come to thee again this morning, praising and thanking you, oh God, for everything, Lord. Lord, for your blessing, for your power, for your healing, for your saving power this morning, Lord. Lord, we put everything in your hand. And pray God, we pray for Michelle, Lord. We'll pray, praise the Lord. Glory to God, and all the women out there are sick and blood. Pray to touch you, Lord. Lord, you see that body, you see the Lord, for the ones that the Lord has come in and told me, pray God, I want us to remember that new prayer. Pray God, pray with Jesus, Lord, it's all about it, and he will take care of them. Pray God, oh, pray God, when we pray, we put it in his hand, oh God, we've got to thank God, we've got to pray with you. The healing power for the saving power. Glory to God, Jesus is alive. Praise God, I don't care what your condition is this morning. He knows how. Hallelujah. Glory to God, I pray this morning. Lord, Lord, I bless you. Help me out, Lord, I pray. Lord, that you be with her. Glory to God. Knowing that you're still the healer. You're still the deliverer. God's in heaven. Praise him this morning. Glory to God.

0: Oh, thank you, Jesus. Oh, praise God.
1: Thank God. Jesus is alive this morning. I'd like to send this one out to Sister Merle, Sister Lord Shirley. Tell them how much we love them, how much we know that God's real. Praise God. I want to tell you this morning, I thank the Lord. Praise God that He's alive. Praise God. I thank Him because, praise God, when we go, praise the Lord, we come to Jesus, laying them all upon the altar of prayer. Praise God. I thank, praise God, we want to thank Joey and Sue's. Praise God. And hallelujah, Randy and Sue for, and Tracy for singing them songs. Pray that it'll reach somebody's heart. Yes, glory to God. Friend, Jesus still loves you. Yes, praise God. He's a coming back. He's a God that never fails. Praise the Lord. When we put our faith in Him and trust in Him, glory to God, He knows how. Praise God. He knows how to take care of you this morning. Praise the Lord. I know there's a lot of people out there. Praise God. That people have turned their back upon the Lord. Praise God. Trusting Him. Praise God. Nothing but the Word. And we need the Word of God this morning. Bible says, faith come by hearing, hearing by the Word of God. Now, friends, this morning, praise God. Keep your mind upon the Lord. Trust in Him. Praise God, because I know, praise God, there are troublesome times. Praise God, ahead of us, praise the Lord, in this old world. But I've got news for you today. I've got a man called Jesus. Praise God, He comes and He'll take care of you. He'll lead you. He'll guide you. Praise God, He'll put a song up in your heart. Praise God. Hallelujah. And I thought, Lord, You're putting Your power in them stringed instruments on that piano. You're putting the voice in them people. They're pouring out their heart unto God. Unto You this morning, lifting up Your name, pray God, because, pray God, today is the day of salvation. Now is the accepted time. Praise God. I thank the Lord for the people that I've got that helps me out. Praise God and backs me up, the one to come. Praise God and helps us stay. Praise God and lift up God's name. Friend, that's what we're in here for today. Praise God, trying to lift up the name of Jesus, putting His Word in your life. Praise God, putting a song up on your heart. Praise God, it will. Yes, sing a little bit longer with them. Praise God, you'll find yourself going along. Praise God, put a little bit of joy in your soul, in your footsteps. Praise God, Jesus is alive. Praise God, He tells me in the Word, praise God, to put my faith in Him. Praise God, because He's my strength. Praise the Lord, when Jesus in, pray God, He makes a different person out of you this morning. Old things to pass away. Behold, all things are new. When the Holy Ghost comes in, pray God as He seals it all. And He gives you the strength like you never had before. Pray God, there's a wonder of blessings. Pray God, when we turn and give our heart unto the Lord, turn and put everything into His hands. Praise God, because I know, praise God, I've been down this way for quite a spell now, and I feel like traveling on. I feel, praise God, when they start to singing, praise God, and lifting up the name of Jesus, pray God, that puts a little joy in my soul. Pray God, I feel like traveling on. Pray God, I love them this morning. Pray God, when we put our trust in this, pray God, that these airways were trying to lift up the name of Jesus, trying to tell you that Jesus loves you. He loves you. He loved you so much that He took your place on Calvary.
2: That's right.
1: Praise God, He threw a lot, and He's still alive. Praise God, I was thanking God in Romans 10:9-10 said, if I confess with my mouth the Lord Jesus, praise God, and how God sent Him, that is something that the Lord out of the tomb, praise God, and put the love of God in his heart. Praise God, Jesus is alive. He's made well, and he knows everything that you need. Glory to God, the power this morning. Praise God, it's a great and greatly to be praised. Praise him. Ain't nothing no better than the Holy Ghost and the Lord of God. Pray God, you get it. Pray God, that old saint, pray God, I heard somebody talking. The man said, well, the devil been after him. Pray God, I'll tell you one thing. The devil knows what he can do and where he can go, because he told the seven sons to. Pray God, I said, Jesus, I know, and you can pray God, and Jesus, I know, Paul, I know, but who in the world are you? Friend Jesus, I want you to know this morning, he loves you. We're in here trying to lift up the name of Jesus. Praise God. So the body of mine is getting weak. Praise God, and the age is creeping up for me. But I still got my hopes in Jesus Christ. Praise God, I'm looking for him to come back. I'm looking for a cloud to roll by, and Jesus going to come back. Believing this morning, trusting him today. Praise God, keep us singing, keep us praying, keep us praying for us. Praise God. Pray for these ones that helps me out. Praise God, you know, friend, I couldn't make it on my own. Praise God, because, praise God, I can't sing. Praise God, I can't see you read anymore, but I got a bunch of people that will hurt me on. They say, you got us evil. Praise God, I know. Praise God, because they were with me. Praise God, whenever I asked them, praise God, to do anything, praise God, they're willing. They're right there. Praise God, listen up to the name of Jesus. Hallelujah. Think of it this morning, how great our God is. I want you to live today, throughout the day. Praise God, seal them away somewhere. Get your Bible. Praise God, and read you some of the Word.

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2: We don't know why. We don't know how this was set up. There's a lot of speculation in it. But we know, first of all, that Eve is deceived by the serpent and eats of the fruit. Then she gives to Adam to eat of the fruit. Adam is not deceived. He willfully disobeys God and eats of the fruit. In this interaction, we don't know why Adam did that. We don't know. We know that Eve is deceived, and there's a lot of speculation. But the product of this deception is very important for us to understand. The enemy of God will come and attempt to induce doubt into the validity of God's instruction. And then he will directly contradict God's instruction. And if we are deceived and fall into that, then we're going to see the consequences of this. And the consequences are very clear here. Notice as soon as they eat of it, in verse 7, then the eyes of both of them were opened, and they knew that they were naked, and they sewed fig leaves together and made themselves coverings. The first thing that accompanies disobedience to God is shame. Immediately upon disobeying God, we experience shame. And is the methodology of mankind is we will attempt to fashion some type of temporary covering to mask our shame. For example, this is the way it looks a lot in our lives today. You know, maybe you have been overtaken by sin, you've given in, and you've got shame over that sin. And somebody will ask you, they'll say, "Hey man, how's it going?" And you go, "Oh man, it's all good. You know, oh, how's business going? Oh, business is great. How's the marriage? Oh, marriage is great." But inside, you've got the shame of the sin that's tearing you apart, and you're trying to fashion this temporary covering, this mask, this facade to hide it from people. And that's what Adam and Eve try to do. They try to make fig leaves to mask, to hide their shame. But immediately in their sin, remember the fruit was that they would know the difference between good and evil. And prior to eating of that fruit, they had never disobeyed God. They had never gone contrary to Him. But in the eating of that fruit, they immediately knew what it was to disobey God. They immediately knew what evil was. And now they possessed it, and an understanding of evil produced in them now the experience of shame, consequence. Now it's striking to me that the serpent, when he attempts to deceive Eve, he doesn't say, "Hey Eve, eat of this fruit, and when you eat of this fruit, you're going to experience shame, and you're going to be miserable, and you're going to try and mask it and hide it from everybody." He doesn't say that. In fact, so often the temptation of sin is pleasurable for a season. It will bring temporary pleasure, but the unfortunate thing is it's not enduring, and it doesn't last, and ultimately our sin produces shame. Let me ask you this morning. When you encounter conviction, how do you respond to it? Don't answer out loud, just in your own heart. When you know you've sinned, and the Holy Spirit brings that conviction upon your life, how do you respond? Do you say, "Oh man, I am so lame," and then you try to fashion that facade, those fig leaves, and try and fashion the temporary covering to convince yourself you don't feel so miserable? And maybe you try now to hide

invite you to do is when you experience the conviction, to embrace it and to praise God for the conviction, because it's the conviction that's leading you to repentance that leads you to restoration. Conviction is a good thing. If you leave for Noah with no other value this morning, know that when God brings conviction of the Holy Spirit upon your life, it's a good thing. Embrace it. Convince yourself that God is doing something good in your life through bringing conviction. Don't avoid it. Don't try to drown it out. Don't try to push it away. Embrace it. Respond to it because God has brought it for your benefit. So he brings, amen. I want to encourage you to lay hold of that. That conviction is a good thing for us as the followers of Jesus Christ. So as we come here, we see that first of all, they attempt to fashion these temporary garments. Verse 8, it says, "And they heard the sound of the Lord God walking in the garden in the cool of the day, and Adam and his wife hid themselves from the presence of the Lord God among the trees of the garden." So the second thing that they attempt to do now is to hide from God. It seems that it was a normal thing that God comes and meets with them in the cool of the day and interacts with them. And God is still there. He's there just on time, just like he normally does. But where are Adam and Eve? They're hiding because now their sin has created separation. And now they're hiding from God. And so often the time when we have sin in our life, we begin to hide from God. We run from God. It's important to see this. In 1 John, John says, "I write these things so that you would have fellowship with us as we have fellowship with the Father." The word "with" that is used is that God's face is always towards us. And when we in sin break the fellowship between us and God, we are the ones that turn and walk away from God. God's face is always towards us. He never turns away. He promises never to leave, never to forsake us. God's face is always towards us. And I hope you know that this morning, that God adores you. He loves you. He demonstrated his love for you in the sacrifice of his son. How much greater love is there than to lay down your life for another? It is the ultimate demonstration of love. So no matter what you've done, no matter how far you've fallen, know that God adores you and loves you and is not pushing you away, but drawing you towards. His face is never turned from you. So the second thing we see is that they're hiding. And notice here in verse 9, "Then the Lord God called to Adam and said to him, 'Where are you?' So he said, 'I heard your voice in the garden, and I was afraid because I was naked, and I hid myself.'" It's so awesome. We read verse 9 and we say, wow, I thought God was omniscient. Did he like lose the tracking device on Adam and he didn't know where Adam was? No, he knows exactly where Adam is. But here's what's cool. He knows where Adam is, but Adam, I don't think, knew where he was. And he asks Adam, "Adam, where are you?" And it's so awesome how God in our lives asks us, "Sean, where are you?" And it allows me to examine my distance. Am I abiding in Jesus, as John 15 exhorts us to? Or am I drifting? Am I astray? Have I drifted from my relationship with Christ? As he says, "Adam, where are you?" God knew exactly where he was, but he wanted to facilitate an opportunity for Adam to know where he was. He says, "Where are you?" And he says, I heard you in the morning and I hid myself because I'm naked. And I love this next portion. He says, verse 10, he says, and he said, "Who told you that you were naked? Have you eaten of the tree of which I commanded you that you should not eat?" I love it. God goes straight to it. He says, "How did you know you're naked? Adam, did you eat of the tree in which I commanded you not to eat?" He goes straight to the point. I love that about God. God just goes straight to it. He says, "Did you disobey what I told you to do?" Now I want you, this is amazing. Adam's response. Okay. For those of you who think that you are highly skilled in shifting blame, we have the introduction now to the blame game. Okay. Adam, our great, great, great, great, great, great, great, great, great, great, great, great, great, great, great, great, great, great grandfather was the master of blame shifting. Watch him here. It is amazing. God says, "Did you disobey?" Adam, verse 12, "Then the man said, 'The woman whom you gave to be with me, she gave me of the tree and I ate.'" Now listen, God, you know, we were all good. Hanging out here in the garden, naming animals, life was good. And then you said I needed a woman, you brought her to me, now look what she did. Why don't you and her work it out and tell me when you guys get things sorted out? Because this is not my fault. I had nothing to do with this. I am just a victim here.
Right? Now, what does Adam do?

Adam not only in one sentence is two people removed from responsibility, he not only blames the responsibility of his sin on Eve, but then ultimately places it on God for giving him Eve. Okay? Now that's skill. That is real skill. The art of blaming originated in the garden because it was the sin nature of man now present is unwilling to accept responsibility for his failure. And so in an effort to avoid accountability, he now pushes the blame on everybody else. And this is the deceitfulness of blame shifting. This is one of the things that stands in direct opposition to the Word of God and much counsel today that you will receive from the world. The world will say you need to find out why you're doing what you're doing. Whose fault is it that you are acting the way you're acting? Is it your mom's? Is it your dad's? Is it this person that did this thing to you? And they want you to spend all of this effort to find out who you can blame for your present behavior. The Word of God says that we are to confess our sin, not find someone to blame for it. You see, earlier I showed you that there is, first of all, no temptation that has seized you such as common to man. That in Jesus Christ you are a new creation, that all things have been passed away. And if you care to read Romans chapter 6, you'll see that you are no longer under obligation to sin. You are free from sin. And this is the message of the cross. This is the message of a transformed life. That in Jesus Christ we can be born again and become new creations. It's a one-step process. That I can come to Christ and be transformed. And you say, well, wait a second, Sean. The whole world is telling me that, you know, really it's that I'm an adult child of this, or I grew up in this environment, therefore, and I have a disease, and therefore I do this. Well, I just challenge you. What does the Word of God say? And what does the world say? The world directly contradicts the Word of God. We know that that methodology is what? An evidence of the presence of the deceiver, wanting to lead people astray. Now, do I say that this is easy, that transformation is a simple process? Absolutely not. But Jesus Christ is sufficient to restore you and to heal you and to place your feet upon the path that brings restoration. That in Christ, remember what Jesus said, I am the way, the truth, and the life. Paul says in Ephesians 1, that in Christ Jesus we have everything pertaining to life and godliness. It doesn't say that we need additional things, that in Jesus Christ, in our abiding relationship with Him, we have everything pertaining to life and godliness. And I know this morning you may say, Sean, you know, I totally disagree with you. In fact, I know thousands of people with letters after their name that say things contradictory to what you're saying. All those people can't be wrong. Well, here, I would challenge you. Look at history. There was a great nation once that had a leader, and his name was Hitler. And he was effective in convincing an entire population of people that Jews were a subspecies of humanity and led to the destruction of millions of them. Is it possible that multitudes can be wrong? Yes. I invite you, don't believe this because I say it. Read the scriptures for yourself. And to see if what you're being told or taught or counseled in is contradictory to the Word of God. If it is in direct contradiction to the Word of God, then from Genesis 3, you know who is the one who contradicts the Word of God in an effort to deceive. Adam and Eve fall. They give in to the temptation. It is important to understand that temptation in itself is not the same as sin. Jesus was tempted in all things, yet without sin. Temptation in itself is not, it's how we respond to the temptation. And when we respond to the temptation standing upon the Word of God, then we have the promise that we will be delivered, that there is a way out, that no temptation has seized us except what is common. As a consequence, not only do they experience shame and separation and fear of God, notice now God responds, and the Lord God said to the man, the Lord God said to the woman, what is this you have done? And the woman said, the serpent deceived me and I ate. So not only for ladies, if you were thinking out of some despicable blame shifter, okay,
Eve follows in the same pattern. She says, I was deceived. It's not my fault. The serpent deceived me into doing what I was doing. But notice now, God does not shift responsibility when blame is attempted to be shifted. You have a responsibility before God. And that responsibility, God holds you accountable for. He won't shift it to someone else. In verse 14, so the Lord God said to the serpent. Now, I would like to draw your attention. Notice God does not ask the serpent, serpent, did you deceive Eve? Of course he did. We know between Genesis 1 and Genesis 3 that the angelic host is created, and Isaiah 14 tells us that Satan saw himself equal with God and he fell from the presence of God, was cast out of heaven. God knew that he was a deceiver, a liar. He knew that he was going to do this. He doesn't have to ask the serpent, did you deceive Eve? Of course he did. In fact, he would even relish and celebrate this. Notice God's direct address to the serpent is, because you have done this, you are cursed more than all cattle and more than every beast of the field. On your belly you shall go and you shall eat dust all the days of your life. So we know the present condition of the serpent slithering on the face of the earth is a consequence of the judgment that God cast upon the serpent. Now, the serpent is a great reminder that anytime you come across one slithering across the surface of the earth is a reminder of the consequence of sin. If you see a snake, you should remember that snake is in its present condition because of sin. It's the judgment of sin. It's the consequence of sin. Always know this. Sin bears consequence. And there is no exception to that rule. Remember when we looked at Genesis 1, the principle of reaping and sowing? That if I take a grain of corn and I plant it in the earth, it's going to produce more what? Corn. Not asparagus. It's going to produce more corn. Because what I sow is I'm going to reap in more of the same kind. The same thing is true in my life. If I reap sin, and sin, if I give into the appetites of my flesh, and I give into those things, I'm going to reap of the same kind, and it's going to be multiplied in my life. He says in verse 15, and I will put enmity between you and the woman, and between the seed and her seed, and he shall bruise your head, and you shall bruise his heel. Now, to the serpent is the condemnation that ultimately, his demise will come. Notice it says that between her seed, Eve's seed, and his seed, we're speaking about offspring here. And notice there's a significant singular use. He will bruise your head, and you will bruise his heel. So we're dealing with two offspring here, and we know ultimately, in Christ, that Satan did strike a blow against Jesus, and he was, through Roman authority, nailed to a cross and crucified and put into a grave. But Jesus dealt the mortal blow to Satan that when he rose from the grave, he overcame sin and death and set man free, striking the mortal blow against the enemy of God. And so right here in Genesis, you have the gospel message already being told of redemption, that there will come a day that Satan will be crushed. The word bruised means to crush in the Hebrew. It means to destroy. And the foretelling of God to the serpent is that Eve's descendant, he, speaking of Messiah, will bruise, will crush your head. It's a strike the mortal blow. And Jesus struck that mortal blow when he rose from the grave. But it says also that he will bruise his heel, Eve's descendant's heel. And we do see that when he was nailed to the cross, but Jesus overcame that. To the woman, he said, I will greatly multiply your sorrow and your conception. In pain you shall bring forth children. Your desire shall be for your husband, and he shall rule over you. Now, ladies, I have watched my wife give birth to our three sons. And on each occasion, I have praised God every day I was not born a woman. Simply for this, I am not man enough to do what you do. I could not endure the discomfort of what you have gone through to bring forth a child. I just know. I would be crying out for as many drugs as they would give me. Couldn't handle it. I just could not handle it. When I watched Valerie give birth to our first son, I was stunned and amazed at the whole process. There was nothing I could do to stop the pain for her.
The painful process of delivering a child is a direct result of sin. So ladies, you can blame Eve. It's Eve's fault. And that's not blaming, that's truth. It is her fault, right? But notice the other part of it. It says that your desire will be for your husband and he will rule over you. Prior to this, Eve had the privilege of being the helpmate to the perfect man. This man saw Eve as her helpmate from her side, not less than her, not greater than her, that which complemented him. He called her woman, bone of my bone, flesh of my flesh. And now because of the introduction of the sinful nature of rebellion into Adam's life, she is going to have the privilege to now be the helpmate to a fallen man who in his fallenness will rule over her, will many times abuse and be unkind to her as a result of the sin nature. It's interesting to me that the Christian culture, the teaching of God's word, has delivered women from bondage through the years. But the lie of the world today is that the Christian and the Bible and God desires to relegate women to a lesser position. And the exact truth is the opposite in history. That when Christianity comes into a culture, it liberates women. It sets them free. Now, unfortunately, what's been happening is that when we consider the one woman, one word that most women hate when we do marital counseling is to submit. I'm hearing it. I'm hearing women say it's that S word, right? Submit. But the beauty of submission, notice that the beauty of it is God says a woman is to submit to her husband as unto Christ. It's submission unto the position of authority. It's not to be considered less. It's not that you are not as smart or not as talented or not as important. No. God brought Eve from the side, equal, not less. Man's command is Ephesians 5 tells us, is that the husband is to love the wife how? As Christ loved the church. How does Jesus love the church? He lays down his life for it, gives up. It's not his will that's important. It's God's will that's important. Jesus does everything for the benefit of the church. So there is a model that the husband, now born again, now walking in Christ, now restored into a right relationship with God, is called upon to love his wife as Christ loved the church, to restore that which was lost in the fall and the rebellion of man. That men are called to love their wives, to surrender their lives for them. It's not about what they want and what's important to them. But unfortunately, because of sin, now Eve will have the privilege of experiencing the consequence of that in serving a fallen man. Because now Adam will not be perfect as he was created because of sin. To the woman, this is what he says. Then in verse 17, that to Adam he said, because you have heeded the voice of your wife. Now I want to encourage you guys. Don't say, hey, look, Adam, I'm not supposed to heed the voice of my wife. See, it gets us into all kinds of danger. No, that is the wrong understanding of Scripture. That's misapplication. How did Adam heed the voice of his wife in this circumstance? Eve said, here is the fruit. Look, we don't know what she said, but she gave him the fruit and he took and ate of it. He heeded the voice of his wife. The only time, men, God has given you a wife to help in the areas in which you do not possess. And as I've shared with you, I am a benefactor from those abilities Valerie has that make me whole, make me what God's created me to be. But when a wife speaks something contradictory to the word of God, men, you cannot relegate your responsibility. It is incumbent upon you to be obedient to God's word and to lead your home in the principles of godliness. You cannot relegate that to your wife. You cannot look to your wife to be the spiritual leader of your home. That position is solely entrusted to you by God's providence. God says, because you heeded the voice of your wife and have eaten from the tree of which I commanded you, saying you shall not eat of it, cursed is the ground for your sake, and toil you shall eat of it all the days of your life. Both thorns and thistles it shall bring forth for you, and you shall eat of the herb of the field. In the sweat of your face you shall eat bread till you return to the ground, for out of it you were taken, and for dust you are, and to dust you will return. You shall return. Notice is the pronouncement that now Adam will die. In the same way he is formed to dust, he's going to return to the dust. But also notice the consequence. Prior to this, God had put Adam in the garden to tend and to keep it. It wasn't toilsome labor.

0: it appears that there was perhaps not even sweat. There wasn't even difficulty in his labor. He was blessed in serving the Lord. But now, because of his rebellion, his efforts to bring forth provision for his family is going to come now as the consequence of toil and labor. And what the earth will produce now are thorns and thistles. So you hunters, as you're venturing out into the woods in coming days, maybe you've already been out there, and you get wrapped up in the briar and it rips the flesh from your hands and you go, oh man, you can blame that on Adam. Those thorns were not existent prior to the fall of man. Thorns and thistles are a reminder of the consequence of sins. So ladies, every time your husband brings you a bundle of roses and the florist missed a thorn and you go, ow, you can remember that God's original creation, the thorns were not there. The same thing is true in your life. If you do not want the pain and the discomfort that the thorns and thistles of rebellion are going to bring in your life, then obey God's word. If you choose to reject God's word, thinking yourself to be smarter than God or wiser than God and choosing to go your own way, then just know you are going to experience thorns and thistles and the consequences of sin. Don't be surprised. Don't whine and cry when it happens. It's a reality of the action. If the Spirit of God is bringing you this morning to a place of repentance, a place of restoration, then I want to encourage you, embrace it. Allow God to restore you, to draw you close, to restore that relationship that He desires. Verse 20, and Adam called his wife's name Eve, because she was the mother of all living, and also for Adam and his wife, the Lord God made tunics of skin and clothed them. Now let me ask you, how do you get skin from an animal? You must kill the animal. You must shed its blood. Adam and Eve, in their effort to create a covering for their sin, they fashioned these leaf temporary structures that rot and don't last. God, when He provides a covering, He provides that which is durable and lasting. And He sheds the blood of the innocent animal to provide covering for Adam and Eve, setting forth for us a foreshadowing of what? It is that through the shedding of blood comes the remission of sin. It's a foreshadowing that thousands of years in the future, the perfect Lamb, the spotless Lamb of God, would shed His blood, and His blood would atone and cover the sins of mankind. And all the way from Genesis, we have the message of the gospel, the message of redemption. And God is the one who provides the means of redemption. He is the one that provides covering for our sin, not us. Then the Lord God said, behold, the man has become like one of us, to know good and evil, and now let us put out, lest he put out his hand and take also the tree of life and eat and live forever. Therefore, the Lord God sent him out of the Garden of Eden to till the ground from which he was taken. So he drove him out. He drove out the man, and he placed the cherubim at the east of the Garden of Eden, a flaming sword which turned every way to guard the way of the tree of life. Interesting thing in closing this morning is you might say, what's the deal? Why does he kick him out of the garden? Notice God says if Adam, now in his fallen state, in sinful nature, eats of the tree of life, he will live forever. And if Adam and Eve were to have eaten of the tree of life in the garden, there would have never been a hope of forgiveness of sin. They would have been eternally locked into their condemned state. But God, in His grace and mercy, removed them from the Garden of Eden, therefore setting into motion the process of redemption and preventing them from eating of the tree of life to live eternally and allowing them the opportunity of redemption through forgiveness. So the removal from the garden, the exclusion from the garden, and the protection from the tree of life is an evidence of the God of grace. So many times people will say, I love the New Testament because it speaks of God's grace and love. What we find is that God is the same yesterday, today, and forever. He never changes, and that God is a God of grace and mercy and forgiveness. And I trust you know that this morning. Let's stand together.
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5: Good morning. This thing turned on. Hopefully it won't fall on the ground. It's good to have goals, right? I told Donna this morning, as Nate has already mentioned, my goal for the first service was that I preach the second service. So here we are. One of the things I wanted to talk about, and this is totally unrelated to the service, just felt really led to start with this today. As Nate said, I've been here for a long time, and I believe the first service we went to, and actually some of the people here with me, I believe it was Debbie and my wife Donna and a couple of us. We were college-age students looking for a church, and we found this little church up on the mound ground that eventually we would call home. And so our beginnings at Covenant started there. For those of you that were there, yeah, I was too. You probably just didn't know me as a young college kid trying to hide in the corner. But throughout the years at Covenant, you hear things, and I hear things like, wow, I really like it here. I really would like the opportunity to be more involved in ministry. Or I wish we could have more Christian fellowship. And so I wanted to lead with that, although, like I said, it has really nothing to do with what I really want to talk about. I just want to talk about some of the opportunities that are available to us here at Covenant. There's a lot of ministries going on here. There is a group called Life Groups that I like to refer to as the circle tables, and I do that because the tables are circles that we sit at, so it's a lot easier for me to remember. And so we meet from 9:50 to 10:35 in between the services. It's designed for fellowship and Bible study. There's children's ministry for 2 years old through third grade. They also meet for Bible study during that same time that the circle tables meet. During the school year, they meet on Wednesday nights from 6 to 7:30. And as you saw in the infomercial or the commercial there before the service, there's a VBS coming on July 28th through July 31st from 6 to 8. And that's for kids from pre-K through 5th grade. And this week on K-Love, they were talking about heroes of VBS, and people were calling in and talking about their VBS heroes. Well, I'm here to tell you, we have some VBS heroes in Kristen Fowler and Leah Williamson. They do a tremendous job with VBS. They do a tremendous job with children's ministries. So, and I'm pretty positive that if you asked to help, they would not turn down your help. So look for them if you feel so led. We also have Wednesday night Bible studies during the school year from 6 to 7:30. There's youth ministry. There's a young adult ministry that, if I remember, I will talk about them later as well. There's a men's ministry, women's ministry, a 55-plus fellowship group. There's small groups we call Acts 2:42, and I am a leader of a small group. And our group is called the Crown Jewels. And it's called the Crown Jewels because of a study that we did. And a little bit about our group. I'm blessed to have probably my most cherished friends in that group. And some of them I raised my kids with here in this church. And some of them I've met just a few years ago. And we have a great time together. So I'd encourage you to look for a small group. Perhaps the Lord's leading you to lead a small group. So you can talk to Pastor Nate about that. There's Knots of Love. There's outreach opportunities with health and welfare, missions, Kairos, and not to forget the school. There's a lot going on here. So if you're interested in getting plugged in, or if you're looking for Christian fellowship, or if you're looking for something to be more involved,

involved in, it's here. So I would just encourage you to jump in and get involved. So that wasn't really what I wanted to talk about today, but I just really felt like we were supposed to talk about that. So if I was to label today's message, I would label it the bullpen. And we all are a little bit about the bullpen. We all have group texts, right? You've been involved in group texts before. We have a group text within my family called If Only Dad Had an iPhone. So you can figure that out. Dad is the only family member who has a droid. So, you know, they believe there's limitations on Dad because he doesn't have an iPhone. We have a in our small group, we have a group text, and that one is called The Crown Jewels. Huh? Imagine that. And then there's this other group text that I'm engaged in here. And due to the fact that I don't use my phone for a whole lot of things other than talking, I don't have everybody's number inputted into my phone. And so some of the people in this last group text, I don't even have their names in my phone. I just have their phone numbers. Some of them I have my some of them I do. And that group text usually is originated from Pastor Nate. And Pastor Nate will send out this text, and he'll say, "Hey guys, here are some dates that I need some assistance on." And so there was a bunch of dates on this first text, and I just didn't feel like I was in the right place or ready yet. So I just, I talked to him privately and said, "Thanks for the text, I'm going to pass." Well, then there was another text, I don't know, one too long after that, saying, "Hey, here's some more dates that I'm looking for some help on." And like Nate said, I like to prepare and I like a lot of time. If I'm going to stand up here, I like to have quite a bit of time in preparation. Well, so I went to Nate, I don't know whether it was in June or May, it didn't seem like it was too long ago. And Nate said, "Well, I really need someone for July 19th. And I went, "Oh, I knew you were going to say you needed someone for July 19th. I was really looking at the October 23rd date or whatever it was. But so I agreed to July 19th. And in my prayer time with my wife, she began to hear me praying on numerous days of, "Lord, I just need some help with what would you like me to speak on July 19th to the point that probably she came up with this question. She said, do you know what you're preaching on? And I said, "Well, I do. I'm just trying to narrow it down a little bit, because in my prep I was at 113 verses. And that doesn't include different versions of the scripture that I was reading and preparing for. So my goal for today is to get it under 100. So let's get started. 1 Corinthians, because we got 100 verses to get through, Deb, so we got to move. 1 Corinthians 9, 24 to 27. "Do you not know that in a race all runners run, but only one receives the prize? So run that you may obtain it. Every athlete exercises self-control in all things. They do it to receive a perishable crown, but we an imperishable. So I do not run aimlessly. I do not box as one beating the air, but I discipline my body and keep it under control, lest after preaching to others, I myself should be disqualified." And then in Hebrews chapter 12, verses 1 and 2. "Therefore, since we are surrounded by so great a cloud of witnesses, let us lay aside every weight and sin which clings so closely, and let us run with endurance the race that is set before us, looking to Jesus, the founder and perfecter of our faith, who for the joy that was set before him endured the cross, despising the shame, and is seated at the right hand
of the throne of God. I love those references in Scripture to running. And I like talking to people that I know are accomplished runners about running, because I don't consider myself an accomplished runner. So back in maybe 2019 or 2020, I believe it was pre-COVID, I purchased a pair of shoes. I purchased a pair of Brooks running shoes, and they were Brooks. Kylie's giving me the thumbs down. Wasn't ready for that, Kylie. So I purchased a pair of Brooks running shoes. Ghost 12s were the shoes that I purchased, and based upon my internet search leading up to this, I believe that that particular brand of shoe was launched in 2019. So being a shoe connoisseur myself, it was not quite out of the ordinary that I would purchase a pair of running shoes. What was out of the ordinary was I purchased them because I was going to run. And that was probably 2019. And so COVID hits, and I'm working from home, and my wife is working out, and she's on the treadmill, and I'm watching her work on the treadmill and run. And so one day we had a nice day during COVID, and we were going to run outside. And I was going to run with her because I was watching her on the treadmill, and I was convinced that I could keep up with her. And I wasn't a runner, but I had these brand new shoes I was going to run with, okay? Sitting nicely in my shoe rack, because I'm a shoe connoisseur and I have a lot of shoes. For example, I have three pairs of golf shoes because I have gray ones in case I'm going to wear gray, and black in case my pants are black. And then I have a white pair that is, they work for everything else. And I've already picked out the fourth pair. They're just like a retro old school pair that I just think are cool. So eventually I'm going to buy those. But and I like shoes. If we're out shopping, I'm always looking to, I'll go to the shoe store next door and look around. So Dawn and I went on a run. Put on my new Brooks shoes that hadn't ran in yet. Went off and started running with Donna. Well, momentarily, until I was completely gassed. And Donna just kept on going. Very humbling experience. And she ran the whole trek, and I walked some and ran some and walked some, but I walked more than I ran. Fast forward 2025, after much nagging from my daughter and probably some from my wife that you need to exercise, okay, I decided again, I'm going to run. I got these brand new Brooks shoes, might as well use them, right? So beginning of 2025, I started looking at apps for a 5K. And but being the person that I am, and the amount of apps I have on my phone are like 2, maybe 3. I looked at the apps, and then just being the nerdy engineer myself, created a Excel spreadsheet for how much I was going to run, and leading up from, how I was going to get to a 5K, or how I was going to run for 30 minutes, because first time on the treadmill, I did 30 minutes. I ran for 8 out of 30, and I walked the rest. I only was running in 2-minute increments at the time, okay? I would run for 2 minutes, walk for 4 or 5, run for 2, however that works out. It worked out to 30 minutes, and I had ran 8 minutes. Needless to say, I wasn't breaking a sweat during those early workouts, okay? But I stuck with it, and I continued to persevere. That March, I think I went for a run outside by myself, and same thing happened. Started running, instantly was gassed, and just couldn't really get going. Was really disappointed at that time. Went on vacation in May. Took the Brooks running shoes with me to run near the beach. Was out running on a trail. And I realize I'm not a spring chicken, but this guy that was much older than me just

runs past me on this trail, and I'm like, oh my goodness. And that was still a run, walk, 30-minute exercise. But I did continue to run. And I'm happy to say now I run 3 days a week, anywhere from 3 to 5 miles a day, and those are the that's legit running. But in running for that, you know, there's a lot of preparation. Obviously, shoes. We already talked about shoes. What am I going to wear to that run? And then as I ventured off the treadmill, I've actually blew through the Brooks running shoes. I wore them out. Was running on a treadmill, burned the treadmill out. Donna gets credit for that. I just started on it. She had used it for years, but eventually it burned out. So we have another treadmill. Had to buy new shoes. And it's tough for a shoe connoisseur to buy new shoes, but bought more shoes. Learned that, okay, when I'm running on the rail trail now, I need something because most of these shorts don't have pockets. If they do have a pocket, it's a very little pocket. So now I have a runner's belt. I have a collapsible water bottle. I'm making sure that I hydrate after runs or before runs. And due to my age, I have inherited compression sleeves, compression pants, compression shorts, all because some of these muscles hurt, and I found that those compression sleeves really do work. So I use them. But we're not here to talk about running, but it's very applicable. So in 1 Timothy chapter 4, verses 7 and 8, it says, "Have nothing to do with irrelevant, silly myths. Rather, train yourself for godliness. For while bodily training is of some value, godliness is of value in every way, as it holds promise for the present life and also for the life to come." And this verse is in here because while bodily training is of some value, that, you know, this running that I do, it's of some value, cardio value for me, and I recognize that. But godliness is much better. That the preparation of, you know, spending time in Scripture or spending time in prayer is much more important. So that's what I want to talk about today, is preparing for that. And the word that comes to mind is revival. Have you ever experienced revival? And I mean, we have a revival service here every, I don't know, maybe in the fall, we might have a fall revival. But have you ever been in a service where you really got to see God do really big things? And I've been to multiple camps, been to youth camp for, I spent 17 years in youth ministry. 16 of those years I went to youth camp, and the 1 year that I didn't go, I went to a camp in Arizona and preached for a week at that camp. And at youth camp, I really got to see God do some great things. One thing that comes to mind is went to a service at 6 o'clock, and at 10 we were still in the service. So what would it be like to have church here, to come in the morning and not leave just because God was still moving? So then I started looking at some of the revivals, like at Asbury. What occurred at Asbury? Or what occurred at some revivals that we would read about in history? And one of the things that they talked about in these revivals was, hey, after the service ended, there was just a few of us, and we just kind of hung around, and we just started praying. And then somebody was confessing a sin that they were dealing with, and then all of a sudden, this revival broke out, because the common denominator in why that church camp went till 10 o'clock at night wasn't just because we were at a youth camp and it was time to have this youth camp high. It was because people had been praying for the youth camp. People had been praying over daily. The first day I ever went to youth camp, I spent all night praying with three guys about camp. We would, as much as one of us was always awake, would wake the other guy up, and we prayed all night, and we saw great things happen at that camp. But the common denominator in that, in all of those things, in those revivals, is prayer. So that's what I want to talk about.

0: Talk about is prayer, and as I talked about running and disciplining myself to run, we have to discipline ourselves to be in prayer. We have to discipline ourselves to spend time in God's Word, and I had the pleasure of coming home from time away. To see my grandson. I came home and my house was full of young adults. And I forgot to tell the early service this, but they really taught me something that day. And so I came home and they were just hanging out. They had been in the pool. They were, you know, everybody was just having fellowship. They were preparing to eat. And the Mountaineers were coming on. It was game one of the College World Series. Pretty exciting stuff for a WVU fan that we had made the College World Series. And all these young adults were in my home watching the WVU game. And in the middle of the game, they said, okay, let's mute it so we can do our Bible study and prayer. And I'm sitting there going, but the game's on. Mountaineer game. We're going to pause it. You're going to pause it. So they taught me something that day. Because as I encourage you to get involved in ministry, I want to, and this I forgot to tell the early service this, I would encourage you to get to meet our young adults. They got it going on. So in the middle of this baseball game, and I watched many of these young men grow up, and I've had WVU sports talks and probably counseling with some of them on, it's okay, they lose all the time, get used to having your heart broke. I've counseled some of them on that. But these guys all of them, guys and girls, stopped. They didn't care about the baseball game as much as they cared about spending time with Jesus. And my oldest son was coming home in that same moment, and he came to the door, and the TV's on. Well, you can't hear it, but it's on. And our house, you could hear a pin drop in it, because everybody in that room was attentive to the Bible study and the talk that was going on in that room. And my oldest son was standing at the door looking in going, what's going on? Because you couldn't hear a sound. The whole driveway is full of cars, but he couldn't hear a sound because everybody was intent on being with Jesus in that moment. Jesus meant more to that young adult ministry and that group than the baseball game. So let's look at Matthew. Just as we prepared to run, and it's just as I prepare to run and exercise, we need to be prepared to pray. So in Matthew chapter 6, verses 5 through 8, it reads, "And when you pray, you must not be like the hypocrites, for they love to stand and pray in the synagogues and at the street corners, that they may be seen by others. Truly, I say to you, they have received their reward. But when you pray, go into your room and shut the door and pray to your Father who is in secret. And your Father who sees in secret will reward you. And when you pray, keep up empty phrases as Gentiles do, for they think that they will be heard for their many words. Do not be like them, for your Father knows what you need before you ask him." My favorite words in that passage of scripture is when Jesus said, "When you pray." Jesus was making a point that we need to be in prayer. So when you pray. And then he said, go into your room and shut the door. Jesus is telling us to set aside a place for prayer. Do you have a place for prayer? Do you have a place that you go? And when you pray, do not heap up empty phrases as the Gentiles do. You don't need to be a rambler. You don't need to pray in King James. You just need to pray. Our prayers are not judged by their length. And when we come to pray, we need to be focused on prayer, not on our day, on what we're going to do that day or what we have to do or what our work schedule is. We need to come focused on prayer. In Mark chapter 1, verse 35, and rising very early in the morning while it was still dark, he being Jesus, departed and went out to a desolate place, and there he prayed. You see, Jesus got away to pray. And after he had dismissed the crowd, he went up on the mountain by himself to pray. When evening came, he was there alone. That's just after feeding the 5,000. What did Jesus do after feeding the 5,000? He went alone to be in prayer. And then at the end of his ministry, we see in Luke, and he came out and went, as was his custom, to the Mount of Olives, and the disciples followed him. And when he came to the place, he said to them, "Pray that you may not enter into temptation." And he withdrew from them about a stone's throw and knelt down and prayed. And in verse 39 it says, as was his custom. Jesus made a habit of getting away to pray. And just as we need to be disciplined in our exercise and what we do, we need to be disciplined in how we approach prayer. Jesus made it clear. He got alone to pray. He set aside time to pray. Prayer was his custom. As was his custom. Years ago, Donna and I were helping a friend of ours move into an apartment here in Morgantown. And his parents were there. His parents were there with us, and his mom's name was Inez. And Inez and Dan, her husband, are some of the oaks of righteousness in my life that I got to see as a young Christian man. And so we're helping them move. Everybody's busy. And I can't remember whether we were moving into this place or moving out, but we were busy. I think we were moving them in. And suddenly, Inez was nowhere to be found, to the point that we're like, "Hey, Dan." His name was Dan, too. "Dan, where's your mom?" And he just said, "Oh," he looked at his watch, and he said, "Wow, she probably went off to pray." That's what mom does. Midday, mom goes and prays. So despite the fact that she was moving her son, she wasn't at home, she was in a different place, prayer was something that she was accustomed to doing. She was disciplined in her prayer. So she went away to pray. She spent some time in prayer, even during then. And then we see in James chapter 5, "Therefore confess your sins to one another and pray for one another that you may be healed. The prayer of a righteous person has great power as it is working." So we need to pray for one another. Thessalonians 5:16, "Rejoice always, pray without ceasing, and everything give thanks, for this is the will of God in Christ Jesus for you." Shout out to my sister-in-law who came to surprise me to hear me speak today. I often hear her say, "Oh, we need to pray, dear Jesus." And she begins to pray right then. Because she recognizes the importance of prayer.
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1: But when things break, it puts you at a disadvantage. And so we're saying you never miss the water till what? The well runs dry. What are you dealing with now that's broken? Some of you are dealing with broken bodies. There are things going on in your body that hurt. Ask me how I know. This young lady here, she's about 6 months in after having major knee surgery. She's doing great, but things break. How many know that families break? Because as I've taught you for years, when the enemy can't get you, he comes for what you love. Yep. He comes for your children. He comes for your grandchildren. He comes for your godchildren. And the Bible says that Satan comes to sift us like wheat. And back in those days, they would have a sickle. They would cut the wheat, and then they would take stones and they would pound it until they got rid of the bad stuff and they kept the good stuff. What do you do when you're in a pounding season? What do you do when you're in a sifting season? You didn't necessarily do anything wrong, but you get a phone call from the doctor and they said, we need you to come in. And now you found out that you've got cancer. Or you find out that the child that you were waiting for passes within the third month. What do you do when the spouse of 20 years tells you, I don't want to be with you anymore? What do you do when that thing that you said you would never do, you've done? Things break. Storms come. And if you and I aren't rooted and grounded in Christ, we are going to have some major issues. Amen? When storms come, and sometimes when we're walking contrary to God's word, because how many of you know that disobedience is another result of sin? We need the word of God to correct us and help us get through the storm. So in Acts 26, I just want to give you a little background here. In Acts 26, we're going to get some of Paul's history, because God can turn anybody's life around. Amen? Look at your neighbor and say, he's talking about you. So in Acts 26, verse 12, Paul recounts his conversion. And he says, while thus occupied as I journeyed to Damascus with authority and commission from the chief priest, at midday, O king, along the road, I saw a light from heaven, brighter than the sun, shining around me and those who journeyed with me. And when we had all fallen to the ground, I heard a voice speaking to me and saying in the Hebrew language, Saul, Saul, why are you persecuting me? It is hard for you to kick against the goads. So I said, who are you, Lord? And he said, I am Jesus, whom you are persecuting. But rise and stand on your feet, for I have appeared to you for this purpose, to make you a minister and a witness both of the things which you have seen and of the things which I will yet reveal to you. I will deliver you from the Jewish people as well as from the Gentiles to whom I

never been there. But I want to tell you something this morning. Religion never saved anybody. Keeping a bunch of rules and regulations on people, that doesn't save them. It'll frustrate them. Because you'll start trying to live a life of being a rule keeper, and it doesn't work. You will always fail. So at some point, you and I need a personal relationship with Jesus that we start loving him and appreciating what he's done for us, and the scales fall off of our eyes. And it's amazing that this guy who was blinded by all of that stuff had scales on his eyes, and now he's told that he's going to go and remove scales off of somebody else's eyes. Now you would have thought, who would have thought? That God would have used somebody or chosen somebody like that. But God still uses ordinary people. He still uses folk that aren't perfect. He still uses folk, amen, that, you know, they don't have it all figured out, but they're trying. He still uses folk, amen, that every day they say, God, if you don't help me, I'm going to mess up. And for all of y'all self-righteous folk, I would never do. Don't you tell me what you would never do. Yep. Dear preacher friend of mine, he said, listen, I'm going to tell you something. If they touch me the right way, I'm done. He called anointed, can preach the paint off the walls. He said, I'm just going to confess. And sometimes you got an itch. Somebody will scratch it. Thank you. Somebody honest. So you and I, we got some folk to reach, amen? And the fact that we have been imperfect is going to help somebody. Amen. So now Saul has had to make a decision. Is he going to stay caught up in the rules, the regulations, and those things, or is he now going to live a life and trust Jesus as his Savior? See, all of us have to make a decision. Are we going to continue on and choose the old lifestyle, or are we going to choose a new way of living? What kingdom will you choose today? Who will you choose to obey? Which kingdom will you bow your alliance to? Can I offer you some additional insight? The scripture teaches that every knee will bow and every tongue confess that Jesus Christ is Lord. So at some point, we will all bow. And at some point, we're going to all confess. And this is going to be a true statement. It will be better to spend eternity with Jesus than eternity without him. So this morning, I'm encouraging you to choose wisely. And see, certain seasons of life are more challenging than others. Man, you can be just doing your own thing, minding your own business, and boom. Joseph, the only thing that separated him from his brothers was the fact that he was the youngest, and his daddy said, this is the son of my old age. And then he kind of messed up. Parents don't mess up. Don't play favorites. But he gives him a coat of many colors. And see, when folk, have you ever brought your kids something? I remember a while back, I think they were celebrating the oldest kid's, my oldest grandson's birthday, and Seven was like, well, wait a minute. You know, when you're three, if somebody having a party, you're like, hey, is this a party for me? No, your day is coming. But sometimes when you're that young, sometimes when you're that old, you have a hard time celebrating somebody else. Oh, yeah.
You can tell when you hit a nerve.

0: And some of y'all can remember growing up.
1: Don't put your hands up, just wink at me. Didn't it upset you at birthday and your time when you had, you know, spouses or you had brothers and sisters and you thought in your mind that they got more than you got? Some of y'all tally and keep score. You look at the packages under the tree. One, two. Now, they may have only asked for one thing, but you know. Oh, yeah. Oh, yeah. Storms. People. Man, I tell you, this is going to be good. Joseph had a coat of many colors given by his dad. And he had been shown dreams. And boy, some of y'all get so excited when God speaks to you, y'all get diarrhea of the mouth and you go tell everybody. Yeah. Who tell what? Look, let me tell you what God told me. Mm-hmm. And they're taking notes. Mm-hmm. God told you, all right, you dreamer. Get rid of you. And can you imagine your own siblings wanting to kill you? Jealousy is a monster. We call it green eye, but listen, it's demonic. When you can't appreciate what God is doing in somebody else's life, you need to check yourself. When you can't celebrate what God is doing in somebody else's life, you got some issues. We always said if God is blessing another ministry, hallelujah, thank you, Jesus. Remind me of years ago. I always get in trouble. But this pastor said, you know, we're dedicating our building. And would you come on behalf of the pastors in the city and pray a prayer of blessing and dedication? And I got to tell you something. There are groups of pastors that have been meeting every Thursday for close to 25 years now. This pastor never came. But now you need the affirmation of your peers. And I could have said no. But the Holy Spirit told me to say yes. And I didn't go that night and pray a half-hearted prayer. I had spent time praying and fasting before because I knew if Junius was in the wrong spirit, I was going to let that get on all of the folk that had come out to celebrate that night. So I said, God, I need your help. And you need God's help. Because there are going to be things that God's going to ask of you to do that you cannot do in your own strength. Don't you even try it. Don't you even try it. Because you will mess up something. And we prayed that night, and glory came. And people were encouraged. The pastor was encouraged. And everybody was celebrating him, and I just kind of snuck on out. Because at the end of the day, it's not about the pastor. It's not even about the church. It's about Jesus. Oh, y'all. So I'm learning some things. I don't have it all figured out. But here's a lesson I want you to remember. You want to go where people celebrate you, not tolerate you. Yes. Amen. Let me try it on. Go where you celebrate it, not tolerate it. Yes. Go where people truly appreciate you and what God is doing in your life, because those are the folk that you need to gravitate to. I'm not going to hang around folk that are trying to kill me. I'm not going to hang around

folk that are jealous of me. Everything that God has ever done for us, particularly in these last 3 years, when somebody donated over $250,000 worth of stock so that we could be debt free, you know what I did? I went to the other pastors and said, listen, y'all grab my hand. And I'm going to pray that the same favor that is on Junius Lewis and Greater Love Family Outreach Ministries Incorporated will rest on each of your congregations. And whatever good thing God is doing over here, I need to see him do it in your life, in your church, in your family, in your congregations. Amen. Don't be selfish and don't be envious. Those pastors were like, man, bring it on. And some of them now, God's doing some wonderful things in our lives. And you said, well, you think you all that? No, I'm just a skinny, humble kid from Richmond, Virginia that knows a guy. I just know a guy. I am not the guy, but I do know him. He walks with me and he talks with me. And he tells me I'm his own. And I think there's a hymn, and the joys we share as we, none other has ever known. Isn't it nice that he can talk to you? Isn't it nice that he wants to talk to you? If you have somebody talking to you, like, will they please shut up? But when it's Jesus, I tell you, I may get in trouble, but when it's Jesus, you don't mind, do you? Unless he's correcting you. And then you're like, okay, Jesus. Okay, Jesus. You know, you can go on there and get on Ken now. You done got me, Jesus. But Joseph had to go through all of that. He had to go through those tough seasons. He had to go through, amen, being falsely accused. He had to go through of being betrayed. People forgetting him and people promising you. You ever folk promise you something? When I get mine, you gonna get yours. And they get theirs. See you, wouldn't want to be you. But I thought, that's why you put your faith in God and not man. Because man will disappoint you. Or at least it's just the folks on that. I mean, just the ones I know. I don't. What do I know? But he went through all of that. But God had a plan and he had a purpose. He took him from the pit where his brothers threw him in. He lived through trying to think about revenge. And isn't it a tough thing when the folk that tried to do you, God brings them back to you? And there was a famine. And his brother said to go where he was, but they didn't even yet. Ooh, this is real good. There will be things that are happening in your life that God will bring you through, and you aren't even the same person. You don't even look the same anymore. You don't even walk the same anymore. You definitely don't talk the same. And so they go there, and they've got to get grain. They got to get supplies. And he recognizes them. See, you don't forget the faces. You may forget what they did, but you don't forget the faces of the folk that tried to do you. He recognized them immediately. And see, unless folk get truly saved, they're going to try the same old games. And I don't have time to go through all of it, but I love Genesis 50 and verse 20. What you meant for evil, God meant it for my good. Not just to bring me up, but so that I could be a blessing, not just to my brothers who did me wrong, but to an entire nation of people.
You think it's just about you, baby. It's not just about you. It's about folk that are tied and attached to you. Oh, tell somebody, stop whining. You're going to be all right. And for all of y'all that are carrying a lot of burdens, you know, you're like Atlas. You weren't meant to carry all of that. Sometimes we carry burdens and trials like Jesus carried the cross. And sometimes, y'all, even people in families, you thought just because you were the oldest that you had to carry the weight of the entire family. You don't. God didn't ask you to do that. Some of y'all had these guilt complexes. Some of y'all have martyr complexes. Oh, God. And I'll be honest. And sometimes the enemy wants to rob the joy out of your life. Because he knows what God has planned for your life. It reminds me. Can I say this one? It reminds me of a story about a young lady who went away to college. First time away from home. And some friends invited her to a party. And there were some athletes who took it upon themselves to do something unthinkable to that young lady. And they raped her. And they had that way with her. And that was a sad day. It's a tragic day. Now, nothing ever happened to the boys, but her whole world changed. That was a storm. She would leave the college. She would leave this university. And I did not know what had happened to her for over 25 years. But about a year and a half ago, I'm asked to do a memorial service. And as soon as I saw her face, I saw that young 18-year-old girl's face. And she immediately came right up and hugged me.

She went through a major storm, but she did not allow that moment to define her, crush her, or kill her. I said, sometimes you haven't done anything wrong. You may have just been in the wrong place. And it impacted our entire family. And one of the sisters, you know, they kept everybody together. Because you can always have one in the family that'll keep everybody together. And even when families want to separate and when matriarchs and patriarchs go home to be with the Lord, somebody's got to be the glue that keeps the family together. You can't just let your family fall apart. And it's hard. It's sometimes people just get, they just get messed up. And the storms make them feel like they don't have anybody. Well, you always have somebody. You got somebody to talk to. You got somebody that'll pray with you and for you. And sometimes you just got to encourage yourself. I was so proud of that young woman who's now an older woman because she did not allow that moment to define her. Never let your pain define you. It may shape you, but it should never define you. That's why you got to be careful. Everybody that's all up in your face all of the time, they don't always mean you good. And sometimes you got to keep the right people around you. Some of you young people, don't make some stupid mistakes. I never like hanging with a pack. Somebody said, well, weren't you lonely? Sometimes, but listen. It helped me. It protected me. Because if it's the wrong pack, packs will turn on one another. Some of y'all in the corporate world, let them post a job. The folk that you had coffee with every morning, poured your heart and soul into, they will turn on you, slit your... And I'm talking about not literally, but you get my point. Don't y'all say he was talking about some ooh, hot stuff. No, they will do you. But let me help you. What God has for you, he has for you. And I don't care what they do. If that's for you, it's yours. Your job is to keep your eyes on Jesus and keep your head on the swivel, like they tell these young men to play football. Because there's nothing worse than getting hit and you didn't know it was coming. It'll mess you up. Reminds me of a little lighter note. End of my freshman year, one of the football coaches said, I decided going to the weight room. You imagine wanting me, this skinny kid, to lift weights? Dave Van Hallinger, All-American offensive lineman for WVU, he said, you be at the weight room. I'm like, man, we don't lift no weights. I'm a basketball player. He said, you better be in the weight room. He was about 6'7", about 280. I got my butt in the weight room. First day, I couldn't even get the bar up. He had nothing on the end of it. Them guys teased me so bad. Sorry, I'm going to show you. By the end of the summer, with some determination and a whole lot of ridicule, 275, I was like, all right. Where was I going with that?
Lord have mercy. Sometimes the people that you don't even know you need in your life are the ones that you do need in your life. I didn't know I needed that guy. Oh, the point of the story was the coach saw me in the weight room. He said, "You'd make a great tight end." Now I'm 6'11". Can you imagine a 6'11" tight end? If they threw it to me and I went up and got it like an alley-oop, do you know how many of them big guys could have hit me? One could have hit me here. One could have hit me here. One could have took my head off. I looked at him and said, "Coach, are you crazy? I'm not playing no football. I only came here at 160 pounds. You want me to play football? I only got up to 225 the whole 4 years. Football, you out of your mind." Our grandson, when he was young, he said, "Grandpa, granddad, I'm going to play football." I said, "No, you're not.

I said, you built like a basketball player, but you're not built like no football player. Your daddy built like a football player, but you not. You better do what your granddaddy did. So glad he's doing what his granddaddy did. Don't let anybody else tell you what you should be doing. Come on. You better figure out what God wants you to do and do that. Because people will be trying to plan your future when they don't even know how to figure out their own. Well, I think you should do. This may have to be a two-parter. So, stop trying to do all of the heavy lifting. Matthew 11 and 30 says, for my yoke is and my. 1 Peter 5 and 7 says, cast in all of your care because he. Sometimes, some of you today, you got to give up control. And for you type A folk, I know that's hard. I know it's hard. But you can't control everything. And stop trying to fix everything. And more importantly, stop trying to fix everybody. Oh, you ought to see your faces. Told you I like to have a mirror back here so y'all can see what I see. When I just said stop trying to fix everybody. See, sometimes in life, it's not a matter of holding on to things. Sometimes it is a matter of letting go of things. Paul told them, man, y'all should not have departed from the port. And how many of you know that sometimes when folk value money and profit over people, bad things happen? That storm, it would just, come out of nowhere. You could be on the water and it'd be just peaceful and calm, and then the winds would blow that northeasterner and then boom, you're in a mess. Y'all heard me talk about being in Israel. We're on the Sea of Galilee. When we first got out there, it was so quiet and so peaceful, and all of a sudden the wind started blowing, the boat started to rock, and the boat looked like it had been about 2,000 years old when Jesus was there, and I'm looking at it, man, couldn't y'all have got us a newer boat? On one side, the guy, Pastor Fred Nattles, he's about maybe 6 foot. Man, dude was about 280. He had guns like this, no lie. We got down in one of those tunnels where they had been doing excavating. Now, I was bent over like this for about 45 minutes walking through it. He got on one of the tunnels, and his shoulders were so broad. I would say, man, if y'all don't get me out of here, I would start. I've never had a panic attack, but I was starting to panic. They was talking about the holy ground. I was like, man, get me off this ground. It was scary. There are things that happen in life that scare you. The other month, we're in the canal in Amsterdam. And again, man, I don't know what it is with boats. I was like, all these big, pretty boats. And this one was rink-a-dink. They had all of the, nice stuff, to eat and drink. And we got stuck out in the middle of the canal. And the guy was like, we can't move. I don't swim. How am I going to get off of here?
And they had to call for another boat. And the guy had to somehow get in the water and get all of the junk that was blocking up the rudder. Have you ever had your rudder blocked? And we're sitting there and it's hot. And other folk, when they finally kind of pushed it to the side, they were like, we're getting off. I'm like, I didn't pay for this. I'm staying on. It was just three of us left. This lady from England, whose husband had passed away about 6 months prior to the trip. Susie was her name. And I give Susie credit because 6 months, you know you're still grieving. But she said, you know what? My husband would have wanted me to take the trip. And we were the last three left. Jonathan, Susie, and myself. Sometimes, ooh, Lord, that's a preach. Sometimes folk will desert you. I'm going to be right there with you. Paul told him, he said, y'all should have listened to me. But he said, I prayed. And the angel of the Lord stood by me this night. Isn't it good to know that when you're going through hell and high water that the angel of the Lord stands with you? He doesn't run away from you. He stands with you. It's like when we was little and the storms would come and your granny, you'd go to granny, granny, I'm scared. And she used to, come on, baby, it's going to be all right. All 6 foot of me out there, granny. She said, Lewis Jr., you're going to be all right now. The storm going to pass. I wish it hurry up. But they had to throw stuff off the boat. Can I have 10 minutes? They had to throw stuff off the boat. Some of you this morning, you need to throw some things off of your boat. You're carrying past hurt. You're carrying past addictions. You're carrying past pain. You're carrying past disappointments. You're carrying frustration. And you're trying to juggle all of those balls, and it is wearing you out. You're miserable. You're quick-tempered. You got a short fuse. And some of you don't have any fuse left. Folks said, good morning to you. Lord, all I said was good morning. I ain't had my first cup of coffee yet. You don't need no coffee. You need deliverance. In the name of Jesus. Somebody said, I need coffee. No, baby, you need more than coffee. You need Jesus. And so he tells them, lighten the boat. I said earlier, my yoke is and my, tell somebody he's talking to you. He's telling you to let it go. And I'm telling you, some of you need to let them go. Let them go. Well, I thought he really let them go. I thought she really loved me. Let them go. I thought after 15 years they would never fire me. Let it go. You still worrying about who did you wrong and all of that stuff? Let it go. Let it go. It's not worth it. Is it doing you any good to rehash all of the hurt? Is it? No. No. Well, you don't know what they did. God does. I don't have to. But I can tell you this. If you don't let it go, unforgiveness is worse than stage 4 pancreatic cancer.
It will eat you up. Let it go. In church, through the years, man, y'all think, man, everybody just love you. Not everybody. Not everybody. I've had folk, man, they tried to do me. I've had folk that have tried to get me into unholy things. The devil is a liar. Can you imagine being with a group of pastors and they want to show stuff that nobody need to be watching? Because they're trying to see what your resolve is. They're trying to see if you're steadfast, unmovable, always abounding in the work of the Lord, for as much as you know your labor's not in vain. See, folk would try you to see if they can break you. But baby, after having done all to stand, you better stand. Steadfast. We need that in the church more than ever before. We got too many folk, they wishy-washy. They over here one day and they over here the next. And the Bible says a double-minded man is unstable in all of their ways. This morning, I'm going to ask you a question. Are you unstable? Or are you steadfast? They let that stuff go. And Paul said, listen, I got a word from the Lord. Isn't it nice to know that in a time of crisis, there is somebody that gets a word from the Lord? Amen. 3 years ago, we had to move out of our building where we shared with another great ministry and a dear friend. But I got a letter. I don't think it was him who wanted to send it. But I got a letter. We had to find a place. Everybody was freaking out. What are we going to do? What are we going to do? We're going to be churchless. Homeless. We even called a couple other churches and said, can we share your building? Rejection. Nope. Some of them didn't even respond. Not to me. Junius Lewis. Not to me. I had to check myself. And we lost some folk. Because they got moved by the circumstances. But there were some of us that got moved by the Spirit. I have never seen people become so diligent in trying to find a place. And the high school and I and Tom Yanny, we went out. It started out early evening. It was light. And we got so far back in the woods, I'm looking at my cell phone. I'm like, you got a bar? No, you got a bar? No. Now, Tom's been in the Air Force. And I'm like, you know how to get us out of here? He said, well, he's looking around. And he and I'm like, God, if somebody don't get us out of here, it'll be maybe weeks before they find us. I don't do camping and eating birds. I wouldn't even know what kind of birds to eat. I'd probably eat the wrong ones and get all messed up. We started walking. Well, I started following because I didn't know where we was going. Francis, I was scared. I was like, I just want to go home. It's muddy. It's dirty. And y'all know I don't like to have my shoes messed up. And when we finally got out there, I said, no, I don't want that piece of property. The moral of that story, hang around folk that know where they're going. Yeah.
And I ain't know where I was going. I was trusting y'all to get me out of there. But thank God, where there is vision, there is provision. And sometimes when you're in the storm, don't look at the wind. Don't look at the rain. Look at Jesus. I got just a few more passages and we're out. And we're out. Y'all getting anything today? Okay, I'm just, I got to make sure now.

0: So now, finally, they get to dry land. Hallelujah. Thank you, Jesus. Isn't it nice to know that you eventually will land where you're supposed to be? They eventually made it. All was well. And everybody was almost happy. Because sometimes when folk lose stuff, they get upset. But in Acts chapter 27, and the soldiers' plan was to kill the prisoners, lest any of them should swim away and escape. But the centurion, wanting to save Paul, kept them from that purpose and commanded that those who could swim should jump overboard first to get to land. Can you put up Acts chapter 27, verse 44 for me? Acts chapter 27, verse 44. Oh, okay. If you can't, that's fine. Okay. If not, we're good. Come on back up here, dear. I need you to read a verse. Where'd she go to? Come on. Oh, we got it. All right. You're good. Oh, that's 13. 44. Acts 27, verse 44. If not, we're going to be all right. Come on, D, just in case. There's more than one way to read a scripture. That's okay. Right there.
1: 44?
0: Mm-hmm.
1: And the rest, some on boards and some on parts of the ship. And so it was that they all escaped safely to land.
0: And some on boards. Boards. Can you imagine a whole ship and it's broken and this is all you got left? How many of you remember that scene from the Titanic? Not enough lifeboats. And folk were holding on for dear life. Sometimes, all you got is a board. All you got is a board. That is the magnitude of what has happened to your life. This is all you got left. It's broken. Just stand up and hold that for me for a second. And you're in the water. And you're dog paddling, and you don't know where you're going. You just know you don't want to go under. And you're looking over, you say, is there anybody out there? Is there anybody else out there? And you look and you see one more of the guy. And what is he doing? He's holding on. Tell somebody, you better hold on. And you better not let go. Somebody said, all I got left is a broken board. A broken board is better than no board. A broken board is better than no board. Sometimes in life, this is all you got. But if this is all

0: all you got and you still got Jesus, you got more than enough.
1: You didn't get that. If this is all you got and you still got Jesus, it's more than enough. Because God, throughout the Old Testament and the New, has used people who took what they had and made it work. Moses, what's that in your hand? It just looked like a stick. Oh, no, it's my authority. You got anything left, widow? All I got is a little cruise of oil and a little water, and I'm getting ready to make this last meal, and my son and I are going to die. Well, as an act of faith, Miss Widow, would you make me one first? Did you hear what I just said? I'm getting ready to eat this and we're getting ready to die. Oh, no, no, no, no, no, no. The word of the Lord to you is, if, if you make me one first, you and your son are not going to die. And in obedience, she made the man of God the cake. And her son did eat. And then I'm reminded of a woman who was in debt. Her husband is dead. She has no covering, no authority. And the man of God says, listen, woman of God, is there anything in your house? Well, all we have is a little oil. Well, go get your neighbors and tell them you need to borrow some vessels. It's me, Miss Widow. Can I borrow a pot? Can I borrow a pot? Can I borrow a pot? You can borrow a pot. Now, what are you going to do with it? Well, I got some oil. I got some oil. That's all we got left. And as they poured the oil, something started happening. What should have run out kept increasing. What should have been not enough became more than enough. And finally, after all of the pots and the vessels had been placed around her house, the man of God said, is there another? We don't have any more. Go sell the oil, pay your debts, and live off the rest. Don't you tell me God doesn't have a plan and a purpose for your life. What you counted as loss, God counted for your gain. Come on. Come on. Some of you today, all you got is some oil. Some of you today, all you got is a board. But the oil and the board in Jesus is more than enough. Yes, it is. It's more than enough. It is more than enough. You still got your mind. You still got your joy. You still got your peace. You still have hope. You still have help. And you still got Jesus. And as I close, let Jesus have the last word. Let him have the last word. The last word. Because when you get a word from the Lord and the angel of the Lord stands by you in your storm, I'm here to tell you this morning, you're going to be all right. Yeah. Hey, whoo! The saints used to say, I've got a feeling everything's going to be all right. I've got a feeling everything's going to be all right. Well, I've got a feeling everything's going to be all right. It's going to be all right. Going to be all right. Well, how do you know, preacher? The Holy Ghost done told me everything's going to be all right. The Holy Ghost has told me everything's going to be all right. It's going to be all right. It's going to be all right. It's going to be all right. It's going to be all right. John, it's going to be all right. It's going to be all right. It's going to be all right. It's going to be all right. Testimony after testimony. It's going to be all right. My times, your times are in God's hands. It's going to be all right. Little, becomes much when you're placing in Jesus' hands. Put my bullet points up. I'm going home, y'all. I'm going home. I'm going home. Come on, praise team. Y'all come on back up. I'm going home. But good God, boy, I feel like preaching. Ooh, Jesus, I feel like preaching. My God, my God. Amen. But before I do, got to tell you about an event. Amen. September 27th. Ooh, at the Harvest Family Worship Center. We're going to keep moving, y'all. The kingdom of God is on a forceful advance, and we are taking dominion over the darkness. Amen. We're going to gather at 6 o'clock p.m., the Pastor's Prayer Fellowship here in Morgantown, the Mountain State Alliance of Fairmont. We're going to have a time of worship, prayer, everything. Amen. On next Sunday at 6 p.m. Listen, I just don't pass the church. I get to pass the people. I get to pass the pastors. We're going to have a great time. We're going deeper, y'all. The walls of separation now are coming down. And the walls that have divided us have now become tables, whereby we're breaking bread and say, come and dine. Father Jude Miller, one of my dear, dear, dear friends, Catholic brother, he said, I love it when y'all come, Brother Junius, because we eat good and we pray well. That precious brother got filled with the Holy Spirit. The Catholic Church didn't know what to do with him. But Jesus did. He used him. Amen. Number one, be assured of what you believe. You don't believe what mama believe. You don't believe what daddy just believe. You better know and believe in your own heart what you believe. Number two, certain seasons of life are more challenging than others. Deal with it. Number three, pay attention to life's warnings. Pay attention to life's warnings. If you feel a lump, don't sit there and say, oh, go and get it looked at. If your blood pressure is high, don't say, well, I'm going to stop eating. Go to the doctor. Well, ain't you got faith? Yeah, I got faith, and I got common sense, too. How are we going to know how to pray for you if we don't even have a diagnosis? Come on now, stop being, I ain't going to say that, but you know. We may steer our ships, but God controls the elements. That was for somebody. Let Jesus do the heavy lifting. Let go of the unnecessary things. They're not doing you any good anyhow. And lastly, number seven, you're in control. No. God.
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4: The unknown. I'm Angelo Bavaro, Fox News. NASA launched its next generation telescope from the Kennedy Space Center in Florida this morning to help unlock the universe's deepest mysteries.
5: This Roman telescope is said to be the next big thing in space discovery, and we're expecting to learn a lot from it. It happened on time. The weather was good. The SpaceX Falcon Heavy rocket successfully reached orbit with the Roman. NASA says the rocket's engines and side boosters can generate more than 5 million pounds of thrust. It's mind-blowingly powerful. The twin boosters separated from the rocket about 4 minutes into the flight, just as planned. The boosters will be landing back on Earth. And this telescope is just the beginning. Is just beginning its long journey. It will go more than 1 million miles away from Earth. During its five-year mission, the Roman is set to work as a discovery machine, finding, according to NASA officials, tens of thousands of new planets, billions of galaxies, tens of billions of stars.
4: 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Rescue crews continue to search for more than 3,000 people who went missing after massive flooding in Nepal and Tibet. But more trouble could be on the way. Fox Weather's Adam Klotz with the forecast.
6: From Mount Everest stretching all the way across the Himalayas, we are seeing really a lot of that moisture, that humidity that builds up across India this time of year, late August and early September, rolling up over those mountains. And very quickly in some of these locations, absolute downpours can come in. And obviously that ground is still pretty fragile in some of those areas. We could be seeing anywhere from 8 to 12 inches in some of these locations. And that is enough that that'll rush down into some of those low-lying areas. Flooding could still be a big concern. Unfortunately, we're talking about rain in the forecast every single day for the next 7 days as they continue those cleanup efforts across Nepal.
4: The flooding has already killed hundreds of people. Crews have been able to save more than 3,700 people so far. 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
7: Along with David Dennis Jr., I'm Gabe Neitzel. 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We are in the final stretch of regular season games in the WNBA. The 8 playoff teams have been locked in. Now, the seeding still is up for grabs, and probably one of the more interesting races in seeding is the 3, 4, 5 spots. The Aces are a game ahead of the Fever for the 3 spot. The Fever, a half game ahead of the Dream for the 4 spot. So those three teams are pretty tightly contested together, and the Dream have a game against the Lynx today, in which we found out that they will indeed have Angel Reese. Now, Angel picked up a technical foul on Friday in the Dream's loss to the Portland Fire. They lost 101-83. But the league, which it seems they're rescinding technical fouls, I don't know, every other day.
8: Yeah, as
7: twice
8: often
7: a week,
8: as they're throwing them
7: three times
8: much,
7: a week. Yeah, just rescinding technical fouls all the time, which is not a good look for your officials. But this is pretty big for the Dream if they want to have one of their best players available to them as they're playing the best team in the league today.
8: Yeah, they got Andrew Reese will be available. They play the Lynx. I'll be at the game. Dream have the chance to be the only team in the league to beat the Lynx twice. Like, that is how dominant this team has been. They are 31-8. 31-8. They've been unstoppable. Nafisa Collier coming back. It looks like she hasn't missed a beat. I was really concerned about those injuries and how long she was going to be out. Now that she's back, they've been mowing through people. Lynx beat the Aces a couple times. But the Dream, they had a bad loss against, I want to say, was it the Tempo, maybe? Or the Fire, one of those teams. But before then, I mean, they had a West Coast trip. They beat the Sparks twice. Angel Reese has been incredible during that four-game stretch. I can't wait for this game today.
7: Yeah, it should be a really fun one, and the Lynx going to be that top seed, but it is a big game for the Dream, because right now they'd be in that 4-5 matchup, and they want home court advantage over the Fever, and having a win today would be huge for them in those standings, and let's just be honest here, David. I mean, it would be a ratings bonanza for Angel Reese versus Caitlin Clark opening round in the playoffs.
8: I have been praying. These are the days we prayed for. I've been praying for, the thing about the Fever, every one of their games against good teams for the last, month have been bangers. They had an incredible game against the Aces that came down the stretch, incredible game against the Liberty that came down the stretch, overtime game against the Dream a few weeks ago. When they play good teams, they're usually really, really close games, and the excitement. I was at a Fever Fever Dream, which is interesting. I was at a Fever Dream game. I want to say the first game it was the first game they played here in Atlanta, and the crowd, they put it in State Farm. The crowd.

0: I like Ole Miss, and that's a team minus the with the school, but the team that you can like get behind because of Lane Kiffin. Like I think one thing that Lane Kiffin leaves you is with a school that you can root for.
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18: SportsCenter. I'm Nick DeLuca. Cut down day across the NFL. Teams trimming their rosters to 53 ahead of today's 6 Eastern deadline. The Dolphins acquired quarterback Kyle McCord in a trade with the Packers for a 2028 sixth round pick. McCord becoming the backup to Malik Willis in Miami. They traded Quinn Ewers to the Jaguars and waived Cam Miller as he reunites with former defensive coordinator Jeff Hafley, the new head coach in Miami. Elsewhere, Colts receiver Keenan Allen arrested earlier this morning on drunk driving charges. Allen charged with DWI and DWI endangering a person, joined the Colts earlier this month on a one-year deal. 14-year veteran played briefly in yesterday's preseason game against the Lions. The Buccaneers are naming undrafted free agent quarterback Jalen Daniels

0: I mean, 18, or I guess it's 25 runs now in two games, and only having one win is interesting to say. But, again, really good last 2 days for the offense, and then great bounce-back day for everybody today.
1: I mean, Kyle, talk about burying the lead. He just throws it in there as an aside. Oh, by the way, I ran into Sammy Sosa earlier today because they were doing like a pregame ceremony for the Cubs in Wrigley Field. By the way, I ran into Sammy Sosa before the game, and he told me I should hit 3 home runs, so I did.
2: Can we get some proof of that? Like, I believe him. I have no doubt that when you're saying that casually, and that I believe you. I believe that Sammy said that. I wish there was proof of that because Sammy needs some credit for calling a 3 home run day. You know what I mean?
1: That is funny, man. So 3 home runs there yesterday for Pete Crow Armstrong. Sammy Sosa, he told him to do it, so he went out there and did it. And he is most likely going to be the National League MVP for a Cubs team that's going to be a lot of fun to watch. As they have the top wild card spot right now. They're firmly entrenched in wild card position. All right, we're going to keep this going here. He's Kyle Bailey. I'm Jonathan Zaslow. Coming up next, ready or not, we're going to dive deeper into Major League Baseball on this Sunday afternoon. 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
3: 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Ellie De La Cruz and the Cincinnati Reds are at Wrigley to face MVP candidate PCA and the Chicago Cubs.
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0: game day on ESPN Radio, the ESPN app, and Sirius XM Channel 80. He's Kyle Bailey. I'm Jonathan Zaslow. Good to have you aboard here. So first of all, correct me if I'm wrong here, Kyle, but this is different from the way it always used to be when it comes to cutdown day. Like, and I didn't even notice it until this weekend where this is all happening in one wave. Like, didn't it used to be where there'd be a few different, you know, like tent poles as far as you have to get down to this number and now this number and now this year where now it's just, hey, get down to 53.
1: Yeah, no, pre-2017, I went back and I pulled up the entire timeline just to refresh myself because there's been more back and forth on this than even I remembered. But pre-2017, teams would typically go from 90 players on the roster to 75 before the final preseason game, and then from 75 players to 53 after it. You know, and that was back when we talked about surviving the cut, right, when that was a real phase. That first cut would usually land after the third preseason game when the league still was playing four exhibition games. And then in May of 2017, they switched to the single cut. You know, clubs voted to kill the 75-man cut. Roster stayed at 90 through the preseason game. Then COVID changed some things, right? There was no preseason. Camp rosters were capped at 80. There was a final trim cut, I think the first week, right before the first week. And then the three-stage cut returned for 2021 and 2022. And then in 2023, they go back to a single cut. So they've gone back and forth on this in the last 8 years. So I don't blame anybody for forgetting how it all works.
0: Yeah, so you got cuts that are happening all over the place. Now, I haven't seen any significant players who've been cut just yet, but we do probably have the first really interesting player who is not going to get cut, and that's going on in Cleveland right now, where quarterback Dylan Gabriel is expected to make the 53-man roster, all right? And we know Deshaun Watson is the starting quarterback in Cleveland, and unless we're told otherwise, Shedeur Sanders is expected to make the 53-man roster. But I don't think you could possibly expect them to have three active quarterbacks on the roster. So is this setting up a scenario where maybe Dylan Gabriel, who's going to make the Cleveland 53, could wind up being traded? Well, let's hear from Mark Zinno, ESPN radio host. He was on Amber and Ian a couple of nights ago, and he believes that the team that he covers in Atlanta could be a destination.
2: If you're keeping Penix and Tua, your third quarterback's supposed to be a developmental guy. That's the exact opposite of what Cooper Rush is. Why are you keeping a 10-year vet as the third quarterback on the roster? If your third quarterback has to play in a game, you're losing that game anyway. The point simply is that I don't see a real reason for them to keep Cooper Rush. And I don't know that Tua is comfortable with, or the Falcons are comfortable with Tua where he is. So here's a name to pay attention to. Dylan Gabriel.
3: Wow. All right.
2: Played for Kevin Stefanski in Cleveland.
3: Knows the system.
2: Another left-handed quarterback. Knows the system. Grew up in the system. He knows him well. Is there a world where Dylan Gabriel, if he gets cut by the Browns, which may be a realistic possibility, that he ends up in Atlanta come Sunday? It would not surprise me.
1: Wow.
0: Kyle, I would tell you that makes some sense to me between Stefanski, who, you know, you remember when you had Stefanski and Andrew Berry sitting there, the cameras on them when the team drafted Shedeur Sanders. Stefanski didn't look too pleased, you know, and I would connect the dots where it's like, all right, because he liked the guy that they selected in round number three, that being Dylan Gabriel. You look at what's happened with Atlanta so far this preseason. I'm not 100% sure Tua makes this Falcons team. I think Zeno's onto something there. I think Cleveland can get something in return for Dylan Gabriel.
1: They could. I mean, the way you laid it out, I think, makes some logical sense. But stop and pause on the first sentence that you said. Well, maybe not the first, but the one that you said that really stuck out to me was Tua might not make this team.
0: Yeah, yeah.
1: That's crazy. You know, yeah. Michael Penix Jr., who was not drafted by this regime, but was a first rounder just a couple of years ago, he's been cleared for 11-on-11 drills. So he is, it appears, you know, finally an active participant down there. But they don't know what he is. He's shown some flashes in the regular season, but it certainly hasn't been a large sample size. They've got the Jack Strand kid down there in Flowery Branch, who was from Minnesota Moorhead State, who put up insane college numbers, and there's been some brief hype about him. But I know Kevin Stefanski has recently tried to pump the brakes on that just a little bit as well. You know, fun college player, but maybe like a Taylor Heineke several years ago, not destined to become a great NFL quarterback. So the Gabriel connection in Cleveland does make some sense. You know, tying this back to the singular roster cutdown day and the way this has changed in the NFL, you know, maybe in recent years a guy gets cut loose in that first phase and, you know, you're able to jump on him and get somebody into training camp early. Well, now it's not only that there's one cut, it's the way these general managers are sometimes protecting players on the initial 53 in the hopes of holding out to make a trade, which I do think is very possible with Dylan Gabriel in Cleveland, because I don't think Todd Monken intends to play him at all. So I think Mark is onto something there, but what a mess in Atlanta, where they continue to have great skill position talent. They got one of the top three backs in the league, have for the last couple of years, but here we are, you know, 2 weeks out from week one, and they still don't know exactly what they want their quarterback situation to look like.
0: Atlanta makes sense for Dylan Gabriel because of the Stefanski connection and because their quarterback situation right now is a disaster. I don't know how you can go into week one with Tua, and Michael Penix, like you mentioned, has not played a single snap this preseason, despite now he has finally been cleared to go out there and play 11-on-11. I also think Miami is a very real destination for Dylan Gabriel. Obviously, Malik Willis is the starter. He's only played one series this entire preseason. It was the very first series of the preseason where he marched down the field and scored the Dolphins' only touchdown of the preseason. He looked fantastic. I'm going to be honest with you. He did not play again this preseason, and the Dolphins' offense is absolutely pitiful. All right. So Malik Willis is the starter in Miami, but they don't really have a backup, okay? They released Gronowski and Cam Miller in this wave of cuts. They traded Quinn Ewers to Jacksonville. They traded for Kyle McCord, you know, the from Syracuse. But are you going to go into the season with Kyle McCord as your backup? That feels like a developmental type guy. I think the Dolphins could be a spot that Dylan Gabriel can wind up landing also, Kyle.
1: Could be. And, you know, I know Bobby Slowick wants as much as possible down there. That's a guy who just a couple of years ago in the first year of C.J. Stroud at Houston looked like he was on a rocket ship to the moon, right? I mean, that offense was great. They make the playoffs in the first year. And then he's unceremoniously gone after two seasons when he doesn't get the Tennessee job. And so, you know, I know he's got something to prove down there, but, you know, there's not a lot that's expected of that team. So, yeah, the point being, I think he would take as much help as he could get at the most important position. But you said it, they don't have a whole lot of skill position talent down there. So, you know, I'm not quite sure how big a difference it's going to make in the grand scheme anyway.
0: So it's looking like Dylan Gabriel is expected to make Cleveland's 53-man roster. Does that mean that Cleveland winds up trading Dylan Gabriel, who I do think you can get something for? Okay, remember, last year they selected him in the third round. So there's no reason to believe that you can't get a late draft pick in return for Dylan Gabriel. But are we sure that Cleveland keeping Dylan Gabriel on the 53-man roster is not necessarily a sign that they would trade Shadur? Like, how do we know that it's Dylan Gabriel that they would move on from? And the reason that I say Shadur, not that you would get more in trade for Shadur Sanders than you would Dylan Gabriel. I don't know that that's true. I think you could probably get the same thing for each of them, a late draft pick. But if you're Cleveland, do you want, and this is a case that I've made throughout this entire preseason with Cleveland, where whoever is named the starter, Watson or Sanders, are we sure that the guy who doesn't win the job is going to make the team? Because do you want this QB controversy every single week? Because that is what's going to happen there in Cleveland. The very first bad game that Watson has, and he's going to have plenty of them, the very first bad game that Watson has, we're doing the whole, is it Shadur Sanders time? And that is unless you wind up trading him.
1: Yeah, and I think we're going to get there in due time. You know, I'm here in Carolina where the Panthers face the Browns in week three, and we are talking, you know, at least a little bit these days about, do we see Deshaun Watson in week three? He's clearly a big figure in the Carolinas, played at Clemson. You know, is this, you know, Jimmy Haslam, who, what, a year ago, less than a year ago, declared Deshaun Watson a mistake, you know, by the organization? He's back as the starter despite being outplayed. So is
0: that's
1: this
0: why
1: the,
0: when you mention that, that's why I don't understand where people are like, you know, clearly it wasn't Todd Monken's decision. It was ownership.
1: Right.
0: Ownership has forced them to play him.
1: No doubt.
0: As long as he's on the roster, they're paying him. I don't know. The owner came out and said the whole thing was a mistake.
1: Yeah, he did. And so I think, is this just the, we're going to get this one definitive final look, and if he plays well, great. If he doesn't, you know, we've done it one more time. We can wipe our hands clean, move on to Shadur, which is who the fans want. I mean, based on what I'm hearing in Cleveland anyway.
0: Yeah,
1: so,
0: yeah.
1: You know, I think Shadur's sticking around because.
0: But I also think, though, Kyle, if Shadur wasn't there, I think the fans would really want Dylan Gabriel.
2: probably.
1: Yeah, no, you're right about that. I mean, I don't think you're absolutely right. I think they would want whoever the other guy is.
0: Yeah.
1: But I also think Shadur outplayed Deshaun in the preseason. So I think those fans are rightfully upset that they named the other guy the starter. I just, again, I don't think it lasts very long. I think we'll see Shadur pretty soon. And I think that yours and Mark Zeno's instincts are probably right. Cleveland is looking for, you know, some opportunity to get something back for a guy they don't think is going to play.
0: So Dillon Gabriel expected to make Cleveland's 53-man roster, but that doesn't necessarily mean he's going to play for the Cleveland Browns. That's always a weird thing too, right, Kyle, where you're trying to make the NFL team. You make it through the cuts to get down to 53, but it's like, that doesn't necessarily mean you're on the team, you know,
2: right?
0: Because the back, you know, players 50, 51, 52, 53, those guys are like, they're always churning the back end of the roster, you know, so you feel good for a guy who makes the 53-man roster, but that's not really what it means, you know?
1: No, not always. I mean, here, again, just where I am, Darren Waller, you know, a guy who made a lot of plays in Miami last year when he did play in 9 games, signs with Carolina and does so late in training camp. We're wondering if he's, you know, off the initial 53-man roster today as a way to protect some other guys, whereas he's not he is a vested veteran, won't be exposed to the waiver wire. You can make that agreement to sign him right back. There's a lot of roster math and games being played as a result of the way they do things now.
0: He's Kyle Bailey. I'm Jonathan Zaslow. Coming up next, the winners and losers from the opening weekend of college football. That's next. This is Game Day on ESPN Radio and the ESPN app.
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30: Baseball greetings from Busch Stadium in St. Louis, Missouri. This afternoon we've got baseball for you. It's the Pirates and the St. Louis Cardinals here in the final game of this three-game weekend series. And we welcome you into the booth, Joe Block and Kevin Young with you here today. It's Michael Langston, our producer-engineer, with us here in the booth. And Seth Davis back at our network control center getting you ready for some baseball as the Pirates winning yesterday a 6-2 victory over at the Cardinals. And now an opportunity today with a victory. If the Pirates can win today, they'll make it back-to-back series wins on the road.

0: road on the same road trip for the first time this season. So trying to do that after winning two out of three in San Diego, they could take two out of three against the Cardinals here today. And for the Pirates, who better than Braxton Ashcraft? He is a 13-game winner, and the Pirates have won 10 of his last 12 starts. And 26 starts this season. He's among the top 10 in the National League in strikeouts and in innings, among the lower walks in all of baseball, and coming in with a 3.59 earned run average. So Ashcraft, the all-star, going for the Pirates today against the Cardinals left-hander Matthew Liberatore. He is 5-12 with a 5.44 ERA. And for Liberatore, since the all-star break, he's 0-6 with a 6.62 ERA, and the Pirates, when he has started against them, have he has an ERA over 6 against the Pirates in his 7 career starts against the Black and Gold. So the Pirates have some numbers that are in their favor today to complete that series victory as they try to beat a left-hander. Of course, the Pirates 13-30 against lefty starters, but today maybe is the right mix for success for the Bucks here against Liberatore and the Cardinals today. Weather-wise, it is very hot, and it's getting even hotter here in America's heartland as it will soar over 90 degrees. In fact, it's 89 right now, humid, and a very hot day for baseball here in St. Louis. And as our pregame show continues, we'll tell you more about today's game, give you a few more nuggets right after this here on the Pirates Radio Network, presented by Iron City and IC Light.
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2: Welcome back, and we are in the dugout here in St. Louis. The sun is shining. We're in the on the bench watching the Cardinals take a little infield. We're with the bench coach, Chris Negron, our regular Sunday visit with Chris Negron after the Pirates defeated the Cardinals last night 6-2, despite Chris... You know, at one point there were three consecutive errors. At one point the Pirates were starting out 0-for-4 with runners in scoring position. Got the home run early from Brandon Lau. But Al Davis, the late great owner of the Oakland Raiders, used to say, just win, baby. That's what I felt like last night, yesterday. Just win.
3: Yeah, no, it was definitely not ideal, a little ugly. But again, at this point in the year, we'll take wins. We'll address everything, and we talked to the guys, and it's not due to lack of effort or anything like that. You know, things like that happen. I was actually really, really proud. I talked to Carmen after because I thought he dealt with it like an absolute pro on the mound. Didn't show any emotion, just knew, got the ball, and tried to execute his next pitch no matter what's going on behind him. So that's one of those things where you can only control what comes out of your hand when you're a pitcher, and when you're executing your pitches, stuff like that's going to happen. But for him to deal with it as a pro and just pick the guys up and just come out and get the outs right after that was huge.
2: Well, that's a great point about... You talk about looking for a positive, a silver lining. That is really one to focus on. You know, everybody's focusing on Jacob Gonzalez making two errors. O'Neill Cruz made three in a row. Hasn't been done in a long time from the Pirates. But you look at what the guy did on that mound. You're right. Majinski, talking about picking up your teammates too, right?
3: Oh, yeah. No, you can definitely see just in a lot of situations when things are happening like that, you can leave a ball over the plate. You let it get to you a little bit. Let it get under your skin. Because, again, it's stuff you can't control, but it affects you. But for him to settle down and keep continuing to execute his pitches, and I think it was only one run that inning, just the unearned run, things could have spiraled. He could have left one over the middle of the plate for a double. Like, you've seen it a million times, but he was able to slow the game down and pick up his teammates, which, you know, that's what we're all out here for.
2: And, Chris, I think he probably didn't even expect to go in that inning. I mean, the Pirates want him to have a clean. It was the first time he's come in with a runner on base since something August of last year. So he's dealing with that. He's kind of had to deal... looked like he had to warm up rather quickly in the bullpen. So all that surrounding him, again, tip of the cap to him.
3: Yeah, no, he has his routines. He was ready to roll. He had plenty of time to get ready. That's just, he was just going through his reliever routine. But the thing about Carmen is, like, he's so versatile. He's so dynamic in what he can do. He can come in, obviously, start a games early in the year. He's come out of the pen. You know, he's come in clean innings. Yesterday, you know, coming in dirty inning and get outs. And it's just, it really helps out the team. With Carmen in that role, and again, he's super dynamic.
2: Pirates added an insurance run in the top of the ninth inning, so it took a save opportunity away from Mason Montgomery. But talk about a guy that doesn't seem to care where he is in terms of the batting order, in terms of the inning, whether it's a save situation or not. How good is Mason Montgomery right now? I mean, really, compared to like anybody in the league.
3: He's electric. The stuff coming out of his hand is one thing, but his demeanor and how his presence on the mound is second to none. He's so under control. He's slowing the game down. He's executing his pitches. And he's, you know, obviously he throws 101 miles an hour with ride on his ball, but he's able to execute the breaking balls, you know, below the zone, get guys to chase on it. And he comes in the game, you know, you're confident, but, you know, anything can happen in baseball. But he is just unbelievable right now.
2: As of right now, it's not hyperbole to say he's obviously the closer now, but he is dominating as well as anybody in baseball, I think.
3: Yeah.
2: Out there.
3: And it was a fun little matchup when we were just in San Diego, seeing him and Mason Miller both coming out of the bullpens on the same day. Just two of the better arms and all the baseball going at it. And Mason, it's so cool to see him be so successful because he is so quiet. And he just goes about his business the right way. And he's probably surprising a lot of people outside of our clubhouse. But, I mean, we've seen it, you know, all year. The stuff coming out of his hand is second to none.
2: a much different personality preceded him, Luke Weaver, who he was as sharp as he's been all year. He also picked up his 300th career strikeout after the game on the TV side. Hannah Mears, Sportsnet Pittsburgh, interviewing catcher Rafael Flores, mentioned that to him, and Flores was kind of surprised by it. He said, oh boy, geez, I don't know what I did with the baseball. I hope he got it. And she said, no, it's all good. And you actually play a role in these milestone moments. How do you do that?
3: Yeah, usually the clubbies will give me a heads up, either at the beginning of the inning or if it's a couple strikeouts away. It's happened a few times this year, actually. And they'll be up on the top step making sure that we got our eyes on the ball the entire time. But once that strikeout was made, Flo, without even thinking about it, threw over to Yorkie at third base, and all you hear was the whole dugout whistling and yelling at Yorkie to obviously not launch into the stands. And we were able to get his attention. He lobbed it into us. But like I said, there's been a couple this year. I can't remember off the top of my head the milestones that we hit with, with the pitchers. But yeah, we whistle in at the catchers. We let them know, and then they toss it into us.
2: So the clubbies know before, let you know before the game, and you've got to kind of keep that in your mind. Is that basically it? Like before a ball game, hey, keep in mind this guy is this close to this or this milestone moment, whatever.
3: Yeah, it's happened a couple times where it was told right before first pitch. But even if it's in like the third inning, once the inning starts, like, hey, he's only two strikeouts away from X amount of strikeouts. Or it was B-Ray. B-Ray needed.
2: That's right.
3: He hit a milestone hit. This year, once the ball was hit, we whistled in, their pitcher threw it in. So we're all pretty much on the same page. We make sure we get the balls for them.
2: That's interesting, that chain of command. It must start. Jim Tredinich is the Pirates team historian, and he keeps track of that all the time. So I know he's in touch with Keir Bowles and the other guys, Nick Cook. So that's pretty neat how that happens in terms of milestones. How about going back to the game yesterday with Chris Negron, the Pirates bench coach, a moment where some might kind of, their eyebrows might perk up a little bit when Jake Mangum leads off with just a clean single to left field, but he's hustling out of the box. He sees the left fielder miss the ball, and he goes into second, but not satisfied with that because he sees the left fielder kind of jogging, not with urgency. He takes off for third. Now, that's most times a no-no. What did you and the bench think of that? He ended up being safe.
3: It was definitely a ballsy play, but again, in a time where we needed a spark, I thought it was... when I saw him rounding second and I saw Baez in left field just kind of jogging after it, my first thought was go for it. I thought he was going to be safe. It was a little closer than I thought it was going to be. I thought he made a pretty good throw from left field, being flat-footed, but I was texting with Mangum last night because he was asking me questions about it. He was asking me, was it a little too aggressive? And I was like, I was screaming for you to run the whole time in the dugout. So he was very conscious of it. And he was like, I felt as I was rounding, getting closer to second base and saw the Baez kind of still had his back to him. He's like, I feel like we really needed a spark. And he said, he put his head down and just was pot committed to it. And I responded with, the reason why you were able to do that is because the hustle he did right out of the box. That's a routine ball to left field that you don't see many people go out at 100% like Mangum does, but that's just the way he plays the game. He plays hard nose. He's very gritty, very grindy, and he didn't even break stride the entire way. And obviously the third baseman dropped the ball, but I went straight to the phone. I didn't even realize that he dropped the ball, to be honest with you, because I go straight to the phone so quick, even sometimes before the play's done.
2: You're talking about like on the phone to Kevin Roach in the clubhouse?
3: Yes, to get to replay. And in live moment, I saw him slide in. I figured he looked safe to me, called him out, ran to the phone, and we were going to challenge it regardless if the ball was on the ground or not because we had him safe. But the ball was on the ground, made it easier challenge.
2: Does Jake Mangum remind you of anybody over the years you've either coached, played with, against? It is very unique, that incredible hustle out of the box all the time.
3: It is unique, and I've had a couple conversations with him about it too. I played... obviously a lot of these players have never seen me play before, just kind of messing around on the field. But I played similarly, not as fast as Mangum, but I was a similar type player where the ball's put in play, routine ground ball to shortstop, I'm running hard just in case. You never know. And I've shared conversations with him with like that in the past, but it's definitely a lost art in this game where you see guys go at it that much because, you're all risking injury when you go 1,000%, every single day, every single ball. But, man, he's got a family full of football players and a football player mentality, which is, it's huge for us.
2: Well, who taught you that, by the way? You made your debut with the Reds, and of course, right away, we old timers think of Pete Rose, who would drop his bat on ball four and sprint to first base. But who taught you that?
3: It's just something that I've always done. I'm a junior college product, so that's just kind of the way that I was at Cosumnes River in Sacramento. My coach, Tony Bloomfield, that's just what he instilled in me. And I remember getting hit by pitches and sprinting down the first base with throw ball, and I hit home runs and sprinted home runs, or swinging around the bases. So I do love watching Mangum. because it reminds me a lot of myself.
2: Just last moment here with the bench coach Chris Negron talking about yesterday's victory. In the seventh inning, O'Neill Cruz is at the plate. He hits a ground ball to the first baseman, Alec Burleson. Marvin Hudson, the home plate umpire, was not very demonstrative. As we show the replay, he did lift his arms, not to the full degree, to call foul, sheepishly almost. And then he watched the play develop, and stuff was going on. There's arguing going on. Now Cruz reaches first base. Finally, they say, oh, no, we called a foul ball. Well, what was your take here on the bench?
3: I did not initially see Marvin's hands go up behind the dish. I just saw Cruiser's reaction. It was obviously chopped in front of the dish. I saw Cruiser's reaction, and my first thought was it didn't hit his foot because of how hard he got out of the box. He immediately, ball was put in play, and he was, you know, running 30 feet per second because he can absolutely fly. So I was under the impression that it was a live ball single. And then when Donnie went out there, got the explanation, and then, I mean, you can't review a foul ball. And even still, like, when I went and looked on my iPads, I couldn't really tell if it hit his foot. I couldn't quite get the right angle. But to Marvin's credit, his hands did go up right out of the gate. And that's what he said. He said, I initially ruled foul ball right off the bat. And that's, that was the end of the play.
2: Although, as we were saying on the TV side, John Wagner mentioned, you have to be awfully quick to do that if the ball hit you. To sprint to first base. That's kind of a telltale sign for home plate umpires. You're the batter, you feel it.
3: Yeah, no,
2: right?
3: Usually see maybe a little slower getting out of the box or anything like that, but Cruiser was sniffing that single as soon as he put it in play, so that's what made me kind of question it. But again, if he makes the call right out of the gate, there's not really much you can do about it.
2: Chris, let's get a series win, head home, take on the Giants on Tuesday.
3: Absolutely, let's do it.
2: Chris Negron, Pirates bench coach. We visit with him every Sunday, and you will get the chance to visit with Joe Block and Kevin Young. We continue from St. Louis on the Pirates Baseball Network.
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1: 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Sheetz, the official convenience store of the Pirates. Why the Sheetz not get a snack after the game? And by Coppers, protecting what matters, preserving the future. Pirates and Cardinals in the series finale. And with today's starting lineups, here's Kevin Young.
7: Thank you, Joe. Today's lineups are brought to you by your neighborhood Ford stores. Leading off for the Pirates, Jared Triolo will come in. And Jared is hitting .333 on this road trip and has a five-game hitting streak. And O'Neill Cruz will bat second today in the center field. Brian Reynolds will be in the third spot in left field. Rafael Flores Jr. will get his first opportunity to hit in the cleanup spot behind the plate. Brandon Lau will move down to the five spot, and he'll be at second base as Merlin Valdez will hit sixth in right field. Jake Mangum will be in center field hitting seventh. Spencer Horwitz will hit in the eighth spot at first base. Nick York will be hitting ninth at third base. For the Cardinals, coming in with a record of 68-69, Brian Torres will lead off in left field. Ivan Herrera will hit second at behind the plate. Alec Burleson will bat third at first base. In the cleanup spot, Jordan Walker will be in right field. Nolan Gorman will hit fifth as a DH. Jose Fermin will hit sixth at second base. Hitting seventh, Nathan Church in center field. Ramon Urias will hit eighth at third base. And Thomas Segassi will hit ninth at shortstop. The starting pitchers for this afternoon for the Pirates, Braxton Ashcraft with a 13-5 record and a 3.59 ERA. He has absolutely dominated his last three starts, only giving up a total of three runs in those starts. He'll take on Cardinal left-hander Matthew Liberatore with a 5.44 ERA, and he'll be ready to throw out the first pitch shortly. We'll be right back with the first pitch presented by Iron City and Icy Light.
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8: It is heating up in St. Louis. 92 degrees and rising. And the sun splash Sunday afternoon from Missouri. The Pirates and the Cardinals here in the series finale. The winner will claim the series. These two will still meet up one more time at PNC Park in September. But here trying to conclude this series with a victory would be back-to-back road series wins in the same road trip for the first time this season for the Pirates, if they can win today against the left-hander Matthew Liberatore, the starter for the Cardinals.
9: Yeah, this would be a really good matchup. Nice day game. Obviously, it'll be hot. You see a different lineup for the Pirates, obviously, today. You see a little change here. Rafael Flores Jr. in that cleanup spot. I think this is the first time all season for him being able to do that. O'Neill Cruz finds himself back in the two hole. He hasn't done that, I don't think, all year either, really. I mean, if he has, it's only been a couple times. So a little different. Mix it up. See if we can get some base runners out there and run those bases. I think that'll be a big key. And that's why Jared Triolo is leading off. He's had a tremendous road trip, if you will. Hit 333 on the road. You like to see him being able to continue that momentum.
8: So he's in there against the lefty Liberatore today, who actually has allowed one of the highest slugging percentages by a lefty against lefty hitters. So the Pirates don't mind getting Lau and Horwitz in there along with Cruz today. And he's been prone to the long ball. And we'll see if the Pirates' running game gets activated today, too. The numbers tell you maybe so.
9: Yeah, you like to. And obviously, to do that, you need base runners. And with a opposing average of 285 for the season, and Liberatore has not been missing very many bats. So guys have been able to get a lot of hits out there for him, so maybe that'll be the key. Base runners, see the running Bucks get reunited.
8: He has not won since the All-Star break. This is start number 8 for him since the Midsummer Classic. And it'll be Jared Triolo leading things off. 5-game streak, modest, but for the Pirates, they'll take it. Hitting a 246 with a couple of home runs. Third baseman Urias playing about even with the bag. First pitch of the ball game is a fastball in for a strike, as assessed by Willie Trainer. Call-up umpire working the plate today. It's Trip Gibson at first base. Nick Marley umpires at second, and the crew chief Marvin Hudson is at third. Here's an 0-1 from the lefty. Left that fastball up. One ball and one strike. The Cardinals without J.J. Weatherholt, landing on the injured list today with right wrist inflammation. The Cardinals going with their third string shortstop now, with Mason Wynn also on the shelf. That's down low. 2 balls and a strike. And the Cardinals placing 7 on the injured list in the last 12 days alone. 92 degrees at game time here in St. Louis.

0: humid, not a lot of breeze. Now a 2-1. And a swing and a miss by Triolo, 2-2.
1: Yeah, Jared Triolo set up for a 2-1 fastball, and there got that slider once again from Libertor, and able to swing over the top up, and that pitch down below the zone.
0: Two and two, and the pitch. That one down, and Triolo shot. It's 3 balls and 2 strikes. 8th career start against the Pirates, so a lot of the guys have seen him a few times. Lefty on a full count, and he walked him, left it outside.
1: Another great start. I like to see Jared Triolo drawing walks as well. He's starting to swing the bat well, start getting those hits. It's nice to be on base, more importantly, it ties in exactly what you want. O'Neill Cruz now coming to the plate.
0: And with a man on, Cruz at 263, but even better against left-handed pitching, even as a lefty batter, hitting 301 against lefties. The pitch, way inside, ball one. Cruz with 17 home runs. And don't discount Triolo running. He swiped 10 bases. The catcher today is Ivan Herrera. Here's the pitch. Grounded softly to second. Played it far over toward the line. And they'll just get the force there. They've moved the second baseman closer to the line as this series has gone on. And Fermin to Sejesi to get the 4-6 force on a fielder's choice. One out.
1: Yeah, and it came into play exactly the way they wanted it to, because that ball honestly just got past the first baseman Burleson. It's holding on to runner, obviously shuffled off, but that'll let you know how close Jose Fermin really is to first base. Jared Triolo let that ball go by. Fermin was able to field it before it went out in right field.
0: Here's Reynolds, and he takes outside for ball one. The Cardinals defensively, Brian Torres, first action of the series, he's in left field. Nathan Church in center. Jordan Walker is in right. Former Gold Glover Ramon Urias at third base. Thomas Sejesi is at short. Jose Fermin at second. Alec Burleson takes that lob over to first, and then Ivan Herrera doing the catching. And as I was saying, Herrera, he has thrown out 3 attempted base stealers in the last 3 years combined, and 111 have been safe. Here's the pitch. Not the rate that catchers want. There's a strike, 1-1.
1: That does not sound very good.
0: It's the lowest in baseball by a large margin.
1: It should be. When you mention over 100 and you see 3 caught stealing, usually not good.
0: And Libertor hasn't helped either. Here's the pitch. Had a swing and a miss, and Cruz will take off running as the pitch comes in. A delayed steal. There's the first of probably many steals for the Pirates, and then the I looked down to record the stolen base. What happened, KY?
1: Yeah, Fermin kind of decoyed it. The throw was back behind, and so Fermin kind of decoyed Cruz, acting like the ball was going out in the outfield. O'Neill Cruz came off the base, almost attempt to go to third, and then realized Fermin was, they both dove back in at the same time.
0: So he tried to fake him out and almost got him. It'll be the 23rd stolen base for Cruz. It's the 21st stolen base against Libertor. Among the most off of any pitcher. 1-2 to Reynolds. Left it up. Now 2 balls and 2 strikes.
1: And that was the first time you've seen O'Neill Cruz with a delayed steal. That was actually pretty impressive. The timing was perfect.
0: When do you start to run?
1: For us, it was always after your second shuffle. I mean, you took your first secondary lead shuffle, and then after your second one, that's when you took off. And that was the timing that was perfect. But nowadays, you just don't see it very often, because the middle infielders are playing so close to second base, almost right behind the pitcher.
0: The pitch. And strike 3 call. Reynolds down on strikes with a fastball with a runner in scoring position. 2 outs. Now Rafael Flores Jr. So when it was the conventional defense, which we have seen the Cardinals do in this series at times, where shortstop and second baseman are more between the bases than rather at one of them at the base.
1: Right. A lot of times you can get into second base because it takes the catcher that hesitation
0: Ball one down low.
1: To recognize the base runner's running, and then also the middle infielder is usually on his full sprint towards the base, so it's a very difficult play. But nowadays, all the middle infielder doing is coming forward about 10 to 15 feet. So it's a little easier play for them to receive the ball.
0: Cruz at second with two outs for Flores. And there's a strike over the outer edge, 1-1. First catcher to clean up for the Pirates since Joey Bart in May of last year. Flores hitting a three-run home run yesterday, 234 with seven homers. 1-1, swinging a high fly ball center field, deep but playable for Church. Ball just shot off of his bat. Church makes the catch in the inning end, so the leadoff walk left stranded in second. We're through a half inning in St. Louis. It's Pirates nothing, and the Cardinals coming to bat right here on the Pirates Radio Network, presented by Iron City and Icy Light.
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0: All-star Braxton Ashcraft takes the mound for the Pirates here in St. Louis.
1: Yeah, Braxton Ashcraft, as we mentioned before, just having a tremendous year. The last three outings have been so good. Complete game, then he went eight innings, followed by a six-inning outing his last time. And just super stingy, only giving up three runs over the course of that entire period. It's just been impressive to watch him attack the zone, and that's exactly what he's going to look to do against these Cardinals. Attack the zone. Pitch efficiency is his key, and he'll just smother you with fastballs.
0: Yeah, number one in strike percentage. No pitcher throws the ball in the zone more often. Two are exclusive of one another. Here's the pitch. And it's a just missing. Nope. Strike delay call, from Willie Traynor. Strike one on Brian Torres, a lefty batter at 252 with four home runs. Here's the pitch. Swing, fly ball, softly hit down the left field line. Reynolds got a late jump, and it'll fall untouched just out of his reach in foul territory. Sliding toward the wall, two strikes. Brian Torres, then Ivan Herrera and Alec Burleson. Ashcraft in the month of August, an ERA of 191. He has walked four. And this is his sixth start. Ahead two strikes. And the pitch. Swinging a liner into left. Base hit. Challenging Torres, an undrafted player, with a fastball at 99. And shortens up and takes it the other way for a leadoff single.
1: Yeah, nice job of hitting. He came in hitting over 320 over since the All-Star break. And it's picked up. I wonder why we hadn't seen him in the lineup. I'll tell you what, that was a nice little approach. But that's what you're going to get from the Cardinals a lot of times when you have a pitcher that's going to be around the zone. They will be aggressive.
0: Here's Ivan Herrera, a right-handed batter. The pitch takes inside for ball one. And aggressive to me, when you

0: say that word, I think, well, they're going to take big swings and try to hit home runs. But you don't mean that.
1: Yes, aggressive in the hitting zone, taking what the pitcher gives you. Know that you're getting a strike, so you're always ready to hit.
0: The 1-0, and that's a strike at the knees to Herrera. 1-1. Sinker over at 97. Herrera at 242 with 14 home runs. So it varies from hitter to hitter and count to count. What kind of swing? But they're going to look to hit a pitch that they want to hit and not be passive, is what you're saying. There's a swing and a miss there, 1-2.
1: The one thing they definitely don't want to do is have a ton load of two-strike at-bats against a guy like this, because Braxton Ashcraft has finishing pitches. He can finish you with four different pitches at any time.
0: Well, he's ahead on Herrera, one ball and two strikes, with Torres on at first, nobody out. Here's the pitch. Swinging a soft tapper off the plate. Ashcraft fields and will take it all the way to the bag for the first out. Torres advances to second. One away. We'll pause 10 for an ID on the Pirates Radio Network.
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0: Now it's Alec Burleson. Second most runs batted in the league. He's driven in 99. Left-handed batter hitting at 288. Swinging a ground ball toward second base where Brandon Lau resides. He'll flip it on to first for the out. Torres to third. Two are gone. Pirates defensively today. It's Reynolds in left field. Jake Mangum in center. Ace Marilyn Valdez is in right field. Nick York at third. Jared Triolo's the shortstop. Brandon Lau at second, Spencer Horwitz at first base, and Rafael Flores Jr. doing the catching, as he has the previous three times with Ashcraft. Ashcraft giving up three runs in 23 innings with Flores behind the plate in those three starts. Here's the pitch. Chopped foul by Jordan Walker, and it's a strike.
1: Yeah, fouled off that front foot. You know, going back to the Alec Burleson at bat, Alec Burleson's the one Cardinal that has the most at bats against Braxton Ashcraft. As we mentioned before, he's sitting on 99 RBIs, and one thing you know he's thinking when you have a runner in scoring position is getting that 100th, and it's yet to turn over for him. I'd like to keep it that way throughout the course of the day.
0: Well, one pitch and Walker takes a pie. One ball, one strike. 27 home runs, 97 RBIs for the All-Star Walker. 320 hitter with runners in scoring position. Not a man at third, two outs. Here's the pitch. And it's down low, 2-1. Yeah. If you think about what Ashcraft has done in his career, when you get a runner in scoring position and two outs, opponents are 6-4, 66 against him. It's the best batting average against since they've been recording such things
1: that is
0: in 1974.
1: Impressive.
0: It's for his career.
1: That is special. He is a special pitcher.
0: 2-1. And Walker swings and misses, flailing in an away curveball. Two balls and two strikes.
1: And Walker's had success against the Pirates. 21 RBIs and 32 career games versus Pittsburgh. So he's one of those guys that, like you said, you know he's a run producer, but he's done extremely well against the Pirates.
0: Facing one of the top hitters in the league, Ashcraft trying to get out of it. Now time called. Just as Ashcraft began his motion, time was still granted to the hitter.
1: Have you seen that a lot more this second half of the season? Once people recognize Braxton Ashcraft's pitches and rhythm, very quick, try to upset his timing.
0: Here's the action. Strike three call. What's he throwing? Fastball at 100 miles an hour. And Walker caught looking with that man at third. The inning ends. We're through one from St. Louis. No score here on the Pirates Radio Network, presented by Iron City and IC Light.
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0: Second inning is coming up, and so is the Pirates Hall of Fame game. That's on Friday, September 4th at 6:45. You'll want to arrive early so you can watch the pregame celebration honoring John Candelaria, Wilbur Cooper, and Jack Wilson, the Pirates inductees for this year's Hall of Fame class. Swinging a ball, dribbled foul. That's strike one. You can get your tickets for the game Friday at pirates.com/Hall of Fame Game. So one strike on Brandon Lau. Homered yesterday, hitting at 249 with 28 long balls. Here's the pitch from the lefty Liberatore. Slider outside. It's one ball and one strike. It's Marlene Valdez, and then it's Jake Mangum to follow. Scoreless through one. Liberatore, a kick in the pitch. Down low and away. Staying in that general vicinity against Lau, it's 2-1.
1: Yeah, Brandon Lyle yesterday hit a home run that was off the plate inside on a breaking ball. You really would like to see him stay on the ball away.
0: The pitch, swinging a ball, fought off and hit to left field deeply. Torres back, still back, and it'll hit off the foot of the wall and bound past him on the rebound. It's a double for Brandon Lyle leading off the Pirates' second inning.
1: Yeah, I can't say enough about exactly what needed to take place. Brandon Lyle, this entire road trip, is scuffled with a ton load of strikeouts, and a lot of that has to do with not doing exactly what he just did there, which is take a pitch in the middle of the plate, middle away, and go the opposite field. That ball short off the wall. Now he has extra base hits. And you get Brandon Lau going into the last month of September, it'll be a really good thing for this Pirates offense.
0: So he's at second for Valdez. And the pitch, high curveball strike. Thought it was going to be 2-0 right there when I saw that pitch leave his hand.
1: Yeah, elevated breaking ball. A man in scoring position usually gets a swing off.
0: One strike pitch, and here it is. And down and in. And now it's one ball and one strike on that slider. Valdez at 244, the rookie with 15 home runs. Now the lefty offers. Down and in again. Now two balls and a strike.
1: Yeah, Liberatore trying to go with some off-speed pitches in to Esmerlin Valdez. Esmerlin patient enough to let that ball get up in the zone.
0: Here's the set and the pitch. And a little bit up now. 3-1. There's a slider at 87. From Liberatore, 26 years old, grew up near Phoenix, went to high school in West Valley in Glendale, Arizona. Here's the pitch, swing and a miss, almost falling, and a huge uppercutting offer, three balls and two strikes.
1: Yeah, it's been a ton load of swing and miss for Esmerlin Valdez. Has to find a way to start making contact a little more consistently. The strikeout totals are just so extreme right now for him.
0: And the ball really jumps off his bat. Flores was saying yesterday to the writers about how he wants to shorten his swing. He's just swinging a ball, golfed down the right field line, might sneak out of here, and he does tuck it in there. Home run for ace Marilyn Valdez. Just a looping fly ball to right field, and he got it out of here the opposite way, down the line. And that was reminiscent of his Toronto home run. It's 2-0 Pirates.

0: Rich.
1: That is some kind of power there. I mean, that he mishit that ball almost like he got jammed and got beat. The ball got super deep on him. But you don't mind, obviously, with two strikes and a man at second base trying to get him over, but just tells you how strong he is.
0: Sheet shot by ace Marilyn Valdez. Home run number 16. So the Pirates getting a couple middle pitches this inning and hitting them the opposite way. Now a bunt by Mangum, fielded by Libertor, and then he lost the ball on the exchange. It's a bunt base hit for Mangum, his seventh of the season.
1: What a great push bunt. You don't see very many push bunts on the right side anymore. Most of them you try to get past the pitcher. This one just in dead man's land right there in front in between the catcher and the first baseman. That Bermuda Triangle where the pitcher is, and it just checked up. That was just super impressive. And now the Pirates are just putting all types of pressure on Libertor. You like to see that.
0: Three straight hits. Here's Horowitz. Takes one a little bit low for ball one.
1: And Joe, you mentioned before about the stolen base attempts with this battery. Obviously, the speed of Mangum, you know Tarik Brock's chomping at the bit to get Mangum to second base.
0: And a lob over to first. Libertor throwing over. He has picked off four.
1: The only way he can pick off anybody with that pickoff move is them going on first movement, because it is a bad move.
0: Yeah, maybe that's the B move. We'll see.
1: No, I've seen both of them already.
0: Oh, you have? Oh, okay. That's down low 2-0. You do a lot of video work before the games, too, so I'll trust your judgment on that. 2-0 on Horowitz, hitting at 249 with 10 homers. Pirates leading 2-0 on an Ismaelin Valdez home run, hitting it right down the right field line for the righty batter. So, love seeing those guys. Opposite field extra base hits, the pitch. And a strike on the inner edge. Now it's 2-1. Mangum stopped after maybe getting that first step planted.
1: Just more amazed at the 2-0 take at the fastball right down the middle of the play by Spencer Horowitz.
0: Here's the pitch. And it's high and away. 3-1. Hitting at 147 since returning from the injured list. One double. It was a bases clearing double. And the pitch. And it'll take a elevated breaking ball right down the middle. 3-2.
1: Now you almost feel, we had this opportunity the other day with this. You have speed on the base pass. 3-2 count here. You almost feel like Mangum's got to be on the run.
0: And instead of one-way lead, and Horowitz strikes out swinging. One out. 2-0, the Pirates lead. Nick York is coming up. And it's a great time to bring your group out to PNC Park. Remember, you can do it in the fall and the winter, too, even when there aren't games going on. Great thing to do with your family or friends who are bringing out coworkers. You get price savings as well and loaded value during days where the Pirates have games. You can do a lot of fun things at bringing your group out to PNC Park. And you can go to pirates.com/groups. I mistook that for the tours. Tours you can do in the offseason. You can't bring your group to a game.
1: Yeah.
0: In the fall or the winter.
1: There we go.
0: Because if you do that, they're not going to let you in. And so don't tell them I sent you. Well, Joe said. There's one down low. It's two balls and no strikes. Well, he said I could bring my group out for a tour. But no, they're two separate things. Okay. Anyway, bring your group out to the ballpark. You got another month.
1: I like that.
0: 2-0 on York. A lot of hitters counts for the Pirates, leading 2-0 in the second. That one's outside. 3-0. Mangum still moored at first. Still having a hard time reading the Libertor motion. Here's the pitch. And there's a strike.
1: Yeah, I think Mangum's just taking a hesitate. Every time he lifts his leg, he's going back just to deke him into falling asleep on the mound. At some point, he's going to pick his spot, and he's going to go first movement.
0: And he's going right there. Pitches a strike, throw down. Pretty good throw, but he beat it. And it's a stolen base, an accurate throw from Herrera. And now
1: Well, they said catcher. What do they call it? They tell
0: Mangum batter interference on Nick York. So Mangum has to go back to first.
1: Hit him on the backswing. Might have hit him in the helmet.
0: Yeah, batter interference is the only thing that can make him have to go back here. So he would have had the base stolen, but now it's 3-2.
1: Oh, wait.
0: And Mangum.
1: No, I mean, no, because he didn't even do anything. He didn't even swing. Nick York didn't even swing at the pitch.
0: Well, I guess they ruled that he was in the way of the...
1: No, he never moved. Like, he never moved from the batter's box.
0: I don't understand. I was trying to figure out what they said, and then...
1: I want to know...
0: York swings and misses. This is where the umpire should come on the mic and tell us.
1: Definitely, because there is no... Yeah, he did nothing. He came out from behind the plate and immediately said he had to go back, but why? Yeah, I have to go find out in between innings because.
0: Yeah, that's one I don't get now looking at the replay. It doesn't make any sense. And Mangum is at first here with two outs now for Jared Triolo. And a toss over. Mangum is back in. Yeah, Herrera got off an accurate throw. Just maybe a bit late.
1: Yeah, Nick York took the pitch and never even moved. So I'm not quite sure what. Would have caused him to have him go back.
0: Here's the pitch. Yeah, there's a strike. Costs the Pirates a runner in scoring position, at least to start the at-bat for Triolo. Pirates are leading 2-0. Yeah, the umpires were told before this year, hey, if there's anything unusual, get on the mic and explain it for the fans. I mean, you know, we'd like to know, too, to let you know. That's outside 1-1. But, you know, there's people here in the ballpark. And they're like, well, what happened? There's no announcement. Nowhere is there any way for anybody to know what happened.
1: Right.
0: Unless you know, the intricacies of baseball.
1: Yeah, and I'm still... Like you said, have a rookie umpire, too, just called up.
0: Yeah, he's a AAA umpire that fills in. And it's grounded foul 1-2 to Triolo. So flip on the mic, tell us what you called. Tell us why you called it. And move on.
1: I mean, I'm actually shocked. Maybe manager Donnie Kelly has an idea. Unless they were saying it was no pitch, but obviously it was a pitch because the pitch count changed.
0: Yes. It was batter interference. That's the only thing that can be called for that. That's outside 2-2.
1: I'll leave it alone for now, but I will find out in between innings.
0: Yeah.
1: For our listeners.
0: Yeah, it would be nice just to hear it. Just flip on the mic real quick and tell us. 2-2 pitch, swing and a miss, struck him out, and the Pirates strike out 3 times in a row after the bunt hit by Mangum. But the Pirates grab the lead on the 2-run opposite field home run by ace Marilyn Valdez. And we go to the bottom of the second from St. Louis. It's the Pirates 2 and the Cardinals nothing right here on the Pirates Radio Network presented by Iron City and IC Light.
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1: And we're back now at the bottom of the second inning. Umpire interference was the call. That pitch is taken to Nolan Gorman for a ball up and away, but we did get the answer, though, Joe.
0: Yeah, and that's the correct rule. Plate umpire interferes with the catcher's throw. The ball is dead, and runners return to bases. I had forgotten about that. I haven't seen it in a long time. That's that 2-0.
1: Yeah, it was really baffling when you see Nick York take the pitch and not move. Yeah. But it wasn't pretty obvious. The throw went down, but it's...
0: Back with a strike. Now it's 2-1.
1: Yeah, well, at least we got it figured out. That would have bugged me the entire game.
0: Yeah, that's just an unfortunate circumstance there. There's the pitch. And a swing and a foul back. Now 2-2. Of course, Ashcraft had an interesting call in his last start Monday in San Diego. That was the balk call. Dan Brazell saying that, you know, he didn't declare whether he's going to pitch from the windup or the stretch, which is technically a rule which is enforced by intermittently, we'll put it that way. There's ground ball to first. I asked baseball for a further explanation. I didn't get any response, but you know, you see things like that once in a while. But that call by Willie Traynor, that's exactly right. When you have an umpire interference like that, it's kind of unfortunate. Timing-wise, that's the right call.
1: Well, the challenge, too, is, like you said, it's different when you have, I mean, you know, you do have a responsibility as an umpire to position yourself, or that doesn't happen.
0: And it was a accurate throw, so I don't know how much it did interfere, but that's the correct penalty. I guess it's the only way to say that. There's a strike now, nothing at two on Jose Fermin. Ashcraft, after giving a leadoff single, retired three in a row in the first. Got the first man here in the second. 2-0, the Pirates are leading. Right back after Fermin, a ball hit in the air to center field, routine for Mangum. And he'll record the second out. Right back with some more strikes from Ashcraft. Most strikes thrown, percentage-wise, of any pitcher. Also throws the fewest pitches per inning of any National League pitcher. And you wouldn't be surprised, the second lowest walk rate among qualified National League pitchers, behind only Chris Sale. Here's Nathan Church, a lefty batter. York plays in at third, and the ball's up high for ball one. Church bunted in the first game of the series on Friday. He has four bunt hits. And it's over below. Two balls and no strikes. Used to never see it. Two outs, nobody on. You never see a guy bunt.
1: Right.
0: But once in a while, you see that now. So York trying to take that away. I'm trying to get in the scoring position. Unless you're a big base dealer. Maybe it's a deck. 2-0. Ball punched in the air toward right field. Valdez, seeing it late, now will come on and make a shoestring grab. Doesn't matter how you do it, as long as you do it. And he did it. So we'll go to the third inning. It's 2-0 Pirates here on the Pirates Radio Network, presented by Iron City and IC Light.
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0: O'Neill Cruz to lead off the third inning. It's brought to you by the Iron Workers Local Union Number 3. We don't go to the office, we build it. Pirates leading 2-0. Cruz and then Reynolds and Flores facing Matthew Liberatore, the lefty of the Cardinals. And the first pitch, swing and a miss, and the bat goes high off of the netting past the camera well off the first baseline. He'll get a new bat, and the old one will be retrieved. It's a strike on Cruz.
1: Well, Summer Olympics coming up in a couple of years, and the hammer throw throwing out of this circle from the Dominican Republic.
0: That's it. We'll see you in L.A., O'Neill.
1: That ball, or that bat, traveled probably about 130 feet.
0: Now an 0-1. And he'll take off the plate away this time. One ball and one strike. Also stole the base after getting on that first time around. They moved the second baseman a little farther to his right this time. Here's a swing and a fly ball to the left of center. Deep run for Churchill. Hit off the foot of the wall. Plays the rebound nicely and will get it in. But Cruz will tiptoe his way into second base. That's a leadoff double. Second straight inning. The Pirates have had a leadoff two-base hit.
1: And it does amaze me the success and turnaround he's had versus left-handed pitching. There's no doubt what his professionalism goes, it shows up. You like to see that part of it. I always say this, O'Neill Cruz sometimes gets a tough rap on a lot of different things. This is one thing he's owned, and to say it paid dividends the way it has all season long is pretty big.
0: Now here's Reynolds, a swing and a miss. How about the three Pirates extra base hits today, all to the opposite field?
1: Well, it's something to be said about finally getting back to the success of this offense and use the entire field.
0: One strike pitch, and it's nothing and two on Reynolds. Donnie Kelly beating that drum day after day. See a couple guys maybe looking like they have that approach. And then Lau, you know, started off pulling the ball in that at bat, decides to look to left, gets the ball out over, and then hits it in the left field. Valdez, as the pitch is down low, 1-2, loops the ball down the right field line on a pitch out over, and then Cruz gets the ball out over. It's to the left of center field and off the wall.
1: I think the biggest key for Brandon Lau, that's a big one for him because the strikeout totals are just so enormous for him over the last several weeks.
0: Here's a 1-2. And down and in will be challenged by Herrera.
12: The pitch was called the ball. The catcher's challenging.
0: And so our first ABS challenge today.
1: Oh, boy.
12: Calls overturned. The pitch is a strike. St. Louis has two challenges remaining.
0: So Reynolds, again, will strike out, looking with the runner in scoring position. And now one out for Rafael Flores Jr.
1: Let's see if the Cardinals second baseman Fermin will hold on O'Neill Cruz a little bit more. A little.
0: Breaking ball hit foul, strike one.
1: I think here now with one out, O'Neill Cruz has a pretty good primary lead.
0: Yeah, this is the scenario where runner at second, one out. Right-handed batter up as well. Great chance to steal third. Urias playing back to start, but along the line so he can crash.
1: Looks like he wants to go. Yep.
0: And a lob to second. The only base you can fake to, and that's what Liberatore does. Cruz stole the base last inning.
1: Liberatore has that big leg kick. Obviously, that would be the time you want to take advantage of something like that.
0: One strike. Here's the pitch home. Swing and a foul, and now two strikes on Flores.
1: Well, the Pirates with runners in scoring position, this nine-game road trip have just been tough to look at. I mean, these opportunities don't come very often. But now this road trip, it seems like we've had traffic this entire time. I haven't scored a lot of it.
0: 8-4-56 with 27 strikeouts. They got a two-run home run from Valdez in the second, leading 2-0. 0-2 from Liberatore. Swing and a miss. Another strikeout. And that's six so far today with two outs in the third inning.
1: Yeah, and the victory yesterday, as we mentioned before, how did, you know, it's the long ball. It's the long ball that keeps keeping us in it. You cannot.
0: That's your bail money right there.
1: You can't sustain yourself with home runs. It's just not possible. You have to find ways to move runners and stay consistent. That's how you sustain scoring.
0: Pitch to Lau, down low, ball one. And you think about it, okay, you get a leadoff double. And if Reynolds can hit the ball to the right side, which he's batting right, it's not as easy, but you can still do it, right? Okay. And then the next guy hits a deep enough fly ball, you score a run without an out. Here's a pop-up along third base. Fair ground for Urias, and he dropped the ball in fair territory, cruises in to score, Lau's in at first. Pirates get a gift run, 3-0.
1: Wow. And Tony Beasley just looks at O'Neill Cruz and claps his hand and tell him, nice job. Because when that ball fell, O'Neill was obviously going to score regardless, but he was running.
0: He was on the plate when the ball was dropped.
1: Literally on the plate when the ball fell to the ground.
0: And so for all those times we have maligned O'Neill Cruz, and rightfully so, for those times, he deserves all the credit in the world because he was standing on home plate when that ball was dropped.
1: That was impressive.
0: Which is what you should do, but he did it.
1: Yes.
0: And so that gives the Pirates for sure the run on the error by Urias, who won a gold glove with the Orioles 4 years ago. 3-0. And Valdez, swing and a miss, strike one. So for the Cardinals, they have the highest fielding percentage since the All-Star break. A rare miscue. And a costly one at that. Here's an 0-1. Valdez takes a little bit up. One ball and one strike. He had a two-run home run. A looping fly ball that ended up right down the right field line for his 16th home run. And you were just talking about, you know, seeing him make more contact, because who knows what can happen when the ball strikes his bat. Here's the pitch. Down low, 2-1.
1: Yeah, and you do see, obviously, he is one of those max effort swings. We're talking about pitchers, that how the pitchers now are max effort guys. And, you know, when it comes to hitting it, there's a scale. There's different types of swings that you need to have in your toolbox. Max effort usually doesn't get you a lot of contact with two strikes.
0: And now he'll get his second strike on that slider. Got the whole right side wide open. Lau being held on by Burleson at first, and the second baseman Fermin playing as far up the middle as he legally can. Timeout called. Stations will get you that ID in a moment. Pirates have added a run on a two-out error. 3-0, Pirates are leading in St. Louis here in the third. Lau inching off first. Here's the pitch. So we're going to tap foul now, 10 for the station break on the Pirates Radio Network.
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0: Count still even, 2-2 on Valdez. Lau at first on the error, a run in. 3-0 Pirates, third inning. Here's a 2-2. Down and in, three balls, two strikes. Jake Mangum would be next. Full count will allow Lau to be in motion. Now Liberatore will step off. Full count and the pitch. Swinging the ground ball, rolled to short. The only play is on to first, and they get the out there. So J.C. to Burleson to end the inning. The Pirates get a gift run on the leadoff double. Cruz scores on the error. And we'll go to the last of the third from St. Louis. It's the Pirates 3 and the Cardinals nothing. Right here on the Pirates Radio Network, presented by Iron.

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0: Pirates are leading 3-0. Braxton Ashcraft back out to face Ramon Urias. First pitch, swing and a foul tip, strike one on the slider. Then it's Thomas Sejesi and Brian Torres. Those are the Cardinals hitters here in the third. Pirates have won 10 of the last 12 Ashcraft starts. Here's an 0-1 from him. Swing and a miss, two strikes. Back-to-back sliders. Urias hitting at 157 with three home runs. Ashcraft has retired six in a row. The pitch right there, strike three. 1-2-3 strikes, you're out. Second strikeout today. Hey, coming up on Friday, it's going to be the post-game Hall of Fame-themed Zambelli Drone Show presented by Duquesne Light. That's coming up Friday after the 6:45 game against the Angels. And, of course, before the game, the Hall of Fame ceremonies will take place. So you want to be there early and you want to stay late. Check out the Pirates and the Angels. A lot going on for you Friday, September 4th. Get your tickets at Pirates.com. Sejesi suggests a bunt and pulls it back. Ball one. The number nine hitter for the Cardinals hitting at 182 with a home run. Right-handed batter. York will play a few steps behind the bag at third. 1-0 from Ashcraft. Taking all the way, sees a strike. 1-1.
6: Joe, we get a foul ball. I'm going to share something with you that you might find very interesting with regards to Braxton Ashcraft.
0: All right. Here's a 1-1 pitch. A swing and a crack bat, little pop into right, a base hit. So a one-out single to right for Sejesi.
6: No, you're talking about the efficiency of Braxton Ashcraft, and you have guys like Chris Sale, you know, the efficiency, the strike throwers. Braxton Ashcraft coming into this start, 2,275 pitches on the mound this year in the games. Chris Sale, 2,280. So obviously lower, but more importantly, like Christopher Sanchez, 2,673 pitches. So that tells you how efficient. That's almost two games worth of pitches.
0: Swinging a soft ground ball to third. Diving stop, York from his knees, throws toward first and late. As Torres hit the ball just weakly enough and just to the left enough of York for an infield hit. So two soft singles for the Cardinals.
6: Yeah, you like to think that Nick York would have been able to play that short one, that short force out there, but obviously with the speed of Sejesi being able to get down there, those 90 feet made a big difference. Brian Torres also gets down the line from the left side. Nick York just didn't have a place to go with the ball.
0: The two very softly hit singles. So JC able to strike a down and away slider right off the end of the bat for a base hit, and then Torres softly grounding it in the infield.
6: Now this is where Braxton Ashcraft thrives, though, more than anything. He's able to get the ball on the ground.

0: Here's a 1-0 pitch. Swing and a miss. Good slider, 1-1.
1: Yeah, he just doesn't give in. Braxton's on the mound. Falls behind the count. You think, okay, this is my opportunity to look for a fastball. Has that hard slider, that curveball he can land for strikes at any time.
0: Here's the pitch. And right back with the heat, 1-2.
1: 99 mile power, two-seam fastball.
0: If you do swing it, you probably break your bat and hit softly to one of the infielders.
1: Yeah, the issue is it's so hard. I mean, that right-sided infield, that's when you just got to hope they make a play over there.
0: Two on with one out and the 1-2. Down low and away, big breaking ball that time, 2-2. Kind of get him to lean out a little bit, as Herrera is wont to do anyway. Won't be surprised if he comes back inside. Let's see. Nice. Flores is setting up away. Here's the pitch. Swinging a ball chopped off the plate to short. Waiting on it is Triolo, who's only placed to first to get Herrera there. He stays out of the double play, advancing the runners. Second and third with two away now for Alec Burleson.
1: Yeah, nice job all the way around. Making a nice pitch to get weak contact. Jared Trollo making a nice decision to get the out. That was probably the biggest thing. Now Alec Burleson has had some success against Braxton Ashcraft. Comes up with an open base. They'll see how they'll pitch to him.
0: Well, they've got he and Walker back-to-back. That's inside ball one, and that's what probably precludes teams from doing that. Burleson at 358 coming into today with runners in scoring position. Grounded out against Ashcraft in that scenario. Back in the first inning. 3-0, the Pirates lead. And Flores will come out with two runners in scoring position. They'll have a chat with Ashcraft.
1: Yeah, and one thing that Braxton, I can tell you, probably does want to do is actually pitch around anybody. So we'll see if he just continues to attack Alec Burleson.
0: Got a kids' backpack giveaway coming up on Sunday, September 6th, the week from today at PNC Park. With the Angels in town at 1:35, it's brought to you by AHN, and it's while supplies last. Make sure you get your tickets at Pirates.com. So second and third, two outs. Ball one to Burleson. Ashcraft is the best in recorded history at getting out of situations with runners in scoring position and two outs. And he'll step off here. To JC at third, and it's Torres at second. Here's the pitch. Outside, missing two balls and no strikes. And this is something where I think Ashcraft has really grown as the year's gone on. Here's the pitch. And it's outside, 3-0. He's trying to make perfect pitches to this hitter in this scenario, rather than just 1-2-3 strikes.
1: Absolutely. Staying away from the middle of the field, or the middle of the plate, I should say, and just nibbling, seeing if Alec Burleson will extend the zone.
0: I think earlier in the year you'd see, maybe in this scenario, just the same approach, just fill up the strike zone. Well, no, not in this scenario, to this hitter. Here's a 3-0 pitch, and he'll come back with a strike, 3-1.
1: I do feel like Alec Burleson is definitely the one that has the pressure on him.
0: Being at 99 RBIs?
1: 100%.
0: Here's the pitch. And a swing and a looping fly ball. Foul territory up left side. Reynolds and York going for it. Long run for Reynolds. York kind of gave up on it. I don't know if either could get it. It hit right against that short wall out there. If they did, it would be a very tough play. If one or the other could get there, I don't think Reynolds could.
1: Yeah, nobody could. And the wind and the sun are both problems on the left side of the field today for this day game.
0: Yeah, I think York lost sight of it, and then the wind also blew it away from him. Thought it was going to be barely in foul territory, and it almost went completely out of play. So it's still 3-2 on Burleson. And the pitch, swing, fly ball, deep right center field. Ashcraft challenged him,

0: He'll get the out as Mangum makes the final out and quickly gets the ball in from center field on the third out. So two hits and two left. And we'll go to the fourth in St. Louis. 3-0, the Pirates lead here on the Pirates Radio Network, presented by Iron City and IC Light.
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0: 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First pitch, a curveball strike to Jake Mangum, leading off the Pirates' fourth inning. Pirates have a 3-0 lead. Spencer Horwitz and then Nick York to follow. Mangum taking timeout.
5: That's so good. I mean, just knowing the humidity, the heat of the day, 95 degrees here, humid. Braxton Ashcraft just getting into the dugout, giving him some time to relax. Took the first pitch, took his timeout after that. It's already been a minute already.
0: Here's an 0-1, and a swing and a foul. And now two strikes, Mangum bunting his way on back in the second.
5: That's just a game within the game. How to take care of your opposing or your teammates and take care of the game the right way.
0: Now it's nothing and two. And the pitch in tight 1-2. Now, for instance, if he didn't take it after the first pitch, what if he puts the next one in play? Then he didn't get to use it. So just a way to waste time and give the pitcher a little more rest. Yeah, very hot and humid day. 1-2. Bounces up there now. 2 balls and 2 strikes to the leadoff man, Mangum. And Burleson to end that third inning. That was a high fastball. I said that Ashcraft challenged him. He threw a fastball a foot above the strike zone. And Burleson still able to get on top of it and hit out to deep right center field. But Ashcraft still pitching him carefully. It's just that's a hitter that, as you've pointed out, as it's rolled foul, probably intent on getting that 100th RBI and maybe trying to do a little too much.
5: Yeah, it's in the back of his head. It's no doubt. Obviously, down 3 runs, he'd like to get something he could drive. That 3-run homer could have tied this game up quickly, but I cannot believe he hit that ball as far as he did, as far as it was above the strike zone. And that gives you an idea what he can do, and he's been hot coming into this series and kind of cooled down since. Keep it that way.
0: Yeah, 2-2, curveball and strike 3 call as Mangum caught looking to start the fourth. And this weekend coming up, Saturday on September 5th, the Angels are in town. It's a 640 game. The first 20,000 on Saturday take home a Hoist the Cone t-shirt that's presented by Shell Polymers. You're going to want to get your tickets at Pirates.com. Here's Spencer Horwitz. Takes away for

0: one.
1: Yeah, Spencer Horwitz had a tough at bat his last at bat. Found himself in a leverage count. Took a couple pitches down the middle of the plate. Liberatore ended up coming back and striking him out.
0: He has 7 strikeouts today. Liberatore back with another. Now it's 1-1. His career high is 10. Three nothing. The Pirates lead. We're in the fourth. Here's a 1-1. Breaking ball fouled back. Now 1-2 on Horwitz.
1: I had to check my scorecard when you said that. We have 7 strikeouts. We're only been 3 1/3 innings. I'm like, what happened?
0: Yeah, Pirates hitters, most strikeouts in baseball, so see a lot of those nights like that.
1: But this is daytime, Joe.
0: Okay, a lot of those days.
1: Supposed to see the ball better in the day.
0: Thank you for the correction. 1-2, lobbed out to center for Church. And he makes a catch on this Sunday. 2 outs for Nick York. Hey, if you're ready to get in the game, you can play to win with the PA Lottery. 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You got to be 18 or older. Please play responsibly. It benefits older Pennsylvanians every day. Nick York struck out his first time. Here's the pitch. Swinging a foul, looped to the right. And strike one. 3-0, the Pirates lead. We're in the top of the fourth. Lefty offers. Swing, fly ball, center field. Church back on it a few steps, but he's there. And he's got it for the final out. Pirates go down 1-2-3 in the top of the fourth inning. Bottom half coming up. 3-0, the Pirates lead. Here on the Pirates Radio Network, presented by Iron City and IC Light.
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2: 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It'll be Jordan Walker to lead off the frame. Swings and grounds it foul up third base side. Strike one. He struck out looking back in the first against Braxton Ashcraft.
3: By any chance, did you see the Cubs game yesterday, Pete Crow Armstrong? Oh, my goodness, what a year he's having. He may very well be the MVP.
2: Got a chance. And a half swing strike, nothing in two. Especially if Ohtani doesn't return to pitch.
3: Three home runs yesterday. I mean, it was... It's just, man, it's something else to watch him go out and made a tremendous catch defensively. I mean, it's just... It's nice to see players have special years, but this has been a special year.
2: Oh, two pitches rolled on the ground to third. Nick York gloves cleanly, and the toss across is true. One out here in the fourth. And you think about where he was at times when the Pirates have visited the Cubs, and he can be prone to the long spells, you know, a month without doing much, and then he still ends up with fantastic seasons. Here's Gorman. And a strike. Ashcraft firing in 98 to start. Gorman bounced out to first, his only time. Right back at him, 0-1. Outside, missing that time. One ball and one strike. Two-seamer running away from the lefty.
3: Did you happen to notice how close that play was down at first base just now? Oh, my goodness. To be 6-6 and get down the line, I got a flashback of Dave Winfield. Watching Jordan Walker just...
2: Deep fly ball to the right field corner. Valdez is playing way off the line, but has time to get underneath it. And in foul territory, he'll make the catch two-handed for the out. Good play by Valdez.
3: Yeah, it really was. That ball, where the wall kicks off the stadium down there in the right field line. I mean, it just snuck in there. You got to pay attention to where you are on the field. And as that warning track is really big. Nice job by Esmerlin Valdez. He's really had done a nice job out in right field. I mean, obviously a big man. Covers some ground, does take some pretty efficient routes to the ball.
2: I've been impressed. Here's the pitch. Swing and a foul. You see so many outfielders, especially young ones, who have trouble with boundaries.
3: Yes.
2: I mean, you can talk to a therapist about that, too, if you want. No, but, you know, you think about the outfield walls. You think about those little side walls. And then going out on the road, these are all brand-new ballparks. It seems like he does not have a problem with the Clemente Wall or any of the visiting parks. That's outside 101 on Fairmean.
3: Well, one thing, talking to some of the guys that worked with him in the player development, they said he's very smart, intuitive, enjoys the game, learning the game, always looking to learn something new, and it's shown up at the big league level. He continues to go through finishing school, if you will.
2: Here's a 1-1, and it's over the outer edge for strike one and two. Judging by the 5 weeks that he was the best hitter in baseball, you start to see the potential, but then what has he done since? And you see mistakes, but then you see them mitigated or corrected for the most part, swinging a foul. And all the while, it doesn't look like too often. Every player does it sometimes, but, you know, is he getting himself out routinely? Oh, he'll still work in those walks and things like that. So there's something to me, at least at age 22, that he's pretty advanced.
3: The foundation is there.
2: That's down low. Two balls and two strikes.
3: And there's certain things that you just always want to be able to have on your side, and power is one, speed is the other. If you have those two things that you can continue to learn and grow in this game, you can not only be a part of it for a long time, but impact it more importantly.
2: Two outs and nobody on. Ashcraft on a 2-2. Fair means strikes out swinging. And that's the third strikeout for Ashcraft today. He retires the side in order. And to the fifth in St. Louis, Pirates are leading the Cardinals 3-0 right here on the Pirates Radio Network, presented by Iron City and Icy Light.
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2: Fifth inning coming up. It is 3-0 the Pirates lead. Jared Triolo, O'Neill Cruz, and then it's Brian Reynolds facing Matthew Liberatore, the left-handed pitcher. Third time through the order. Urias in at third. First pitch curve high and away to begin our fifth inning, which is brought to you by the IBEW Local Union number 5. Shortstop Sajacy two steps to his right. Here's a 1-0 pitch. And blasted down the left field line. Triolo has hit one out of here into Big Mac land. Way out of here. Into the third deck in left, Triolo with a leadoff home run. The Pirates are up 4-0.
3: Wow. Big Mac Latin indeed. I am Groot. That was impressive. Jared Triolo going big fly. That was very impressive. And when he knew it right when he hit it, too. That was a no-doubter. Change the scoreboard. Get on the welder's hood.
2: Yeah, sheet shot for Jared Triolo. And that is a mammoth home run. That's down low, ball one. And talking with Jared yesterday, you know, he always has that power, I think, within him. I mean, that's really good power right there. But certainly trying to intentionally do what the edict was. There's a strike. Hey, hit the ball gap to gap. Get on base. Base hits, keep the line moving. But you're leading off an inning. You take a little bit more of a liberty of a freer swing.
3: Pick your spots.
2: Yep. And he did that right there. There's a swing and a miss, 1-2 to Cruz.
3: And now working off a 6-game hitting streak now, and that's a big ball. Change the scoreboard. You'd love to see that. Man. This win, you have no idea what's going to happen up here, but as soon as that ball left the bat, everybody knew that sound and that trajectory.
2: Yeah, that is big time area right there. That's down low, 2-2. 412 feet down the left field line on the Triolo home run.
3: Yes.
2: It's recessed, too. So, I mean, you have to hit it high and deep because that the deck of seats is behind all the others. Here's the 2-2, and Cruz takes just off the plate away, 3-2.
3: That has to be, I would think, that's Jared Triolo's furthest home run that he's ever hit at the Major League level. I'm almost calling that now. That's a big ball.
2: Yeah, 3-2 to Cruz, swinging a ball punched in the air. Left field up there for Torres, and he'll grab it for the first out. We'll pause 10 seconds for a station ID on the Pirates Radio Network.
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2: And that's the longest home run of the season for Triolo. Here's Brian Reynolds, who struck out looking twice. Pirates a couple long balls today. And the first one is called a strike despite being dropped by Herrera.
3: How about that? Brian Reynolds with a fake bunt attempt. Maybe he was trying to bunt. He ended up pulling back. That's what Tony Beasley will do there. I mean, he'll let you know in the dugout. Look, you're not seeing it well. Go ahead and lay a bunt down.
2: Here's an 0-1 from the lefty. Swing and miss, two strikes.
3: And Brian Reynolds has not seen the ball well. It seems like he's consistently been hitting with two strikes this entire road trip. It'll take some time out now to readjust the sunglasses.
2: Well, the Pirates are 19-2 when Triolo homers throughout his career. They have taken a 4-0 lead on that long home run. And the pitch is swung on and roped into left field. Base hit for Brian Reynolds as Torres cuts it off quickly to limit Reynolds to a single. And a hard hit line drive base hit. So Liberatore has been pampered today for six hits now. And the two home runs He's allowed his gotten his total up to 25 this year, among the most allowed in baseball.
3: Yeah, I can see where the problem is. When he spins that slider, he leaves it up in the zone thigh high. You do that, you're going to get exactly what he's been getting. An ERA well over 5 for the season. As we said, coming into the game, posing average at 285, so they've been getting their hits.
2: Rafael Flores Jr. checks his swing on a ball down low. 1-0 to him. Reynolds at first with one out. Pirates leading 4-0 over the Cardinals, who are in the fifth inning. Triola with long home run into McGuire territory. There goes Reynolds, pitches a ground ball to third. Only play now will be to first, and they'll get the out there, so it stays out of the double play with Reynolds running. That's the second out.
3: Yeah, nice job, Brian Reynolds, getting a good jump. Unfortunately, Rafael Flores hit that ground ball right to the infielder, but as you said, stay out of the double play. Now see if Brandon Lau can continue his success going the other way.
2: Two-out man in scoring position for Lau, who has doubled to left field, the left-handed batter, and then reached on an error that benefited the Pirates a run in the third. Here's the pitch. Breaking ball in for ball one. I don't know if Liberatore throws him that pitch if he didn't hit it the opposite field last time. Here's the pitch. Swinging a foul. Now he looks to pull, and it's fouled off. One ball, one strike.
3: Yeah, steady dosage of off-speed pitches to start off this at-bat.
2: Four nothing, the Pirates lead.
3: Speed Liberatore's 91st pitch. The next one to Brandon Lau.
2: And no one getting up in the Cardinal pen. Here's the pitch. Fastball just missing away. 2-1.
3: And it's hot. You know, you expect to see somebody scattered in that bullpen.
2: There's the pitch. Swing and a miss. Threw it by him. A high fastball. 2-2. 93 miles an hour. I was looking around for a thermometer.
3: I'm just looking at the fans in the stands with the fans.
2: Yeah. Yeah. Fold up a piece of paper. 2 balls and 2 strikes with Reynolds at second. The pitch. Swing and a miss. Struck him out on a slider. One-handed wave. And so the Pirates add a run on the home run by Triolo. And we go to the bottom of the fifth in St. Louis. Pirates 4, Cardinals nothing, right here on the Pirates Radio Network, presented by Iron City and IC Light.
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0: Church, Urias, and Sajesi facing Braxton Ashcraft. 54 pitches through four. His first one of the fifth. A little bit low, ball one. Church flat out to right his early time. Ashcraft has given up three singles. Torres with a couple. And Sajesi. Half swing. Did he go? Yes, on the appeal to Marvin Hudson. One ball and one strike. Right-hander back at him. Here it is. Swinging a ball looped down the right field line, trying to tuck it within the foul pole, but it'll go foul. Church hits a long foul ball. One ball, two strikes. Trying to hit the steeple.
1: Take me to church.
0: Now 1-2 from Ashcraft. Swinging a ball, hit softly onto second base for Brandon Lau, flipping it on the first one out. For the Pittsburgh Brewing Company key account of the game, we'll see you at DJ's. $3 16-ounce IC Light drafts during all Pirates games at DJ's. Now, Urias struck out looking his only time. Ashcraft with three strikeouts today. And he fires a fastball in there for a strike. Every time a Pirates pitcher strikes out an opponent in the month of August, Coppers is donating $25 to Visibility Pittsburgh. Bouncing ball to third. York comes to get it. And the toss across is there for the second out. Two quick outs for Ashcraft. Seven in a row retired. Thomas Sajesi, one for one with a single.
1: Yeah, many pitchers are, you know, if you're a pitcher, a young pitcher, or maybe high school, college, I mean, this is one of the guys that you want to come out and watch pitch. This is a throwback of all throwbacks.
0: First pitch is swung on and hit on a line into left field for a base hit. They threw him a first pitch fastball, so JC with a two-out single. Hey, he's unmoved by contact. So what if they put the ball in play?
1: Does not matter one bit. And so often, you think about a guy that has, say, the composure of a Tom Glavine or a Greg Maddux, but the stuff that, you know, that looks different. And I mean, it's hard. It's attacking the zone. Changes speeds well.
0: Brian Torres is two for two. He'll take outside for ball one.
1: Controls the running game. It's athletic. I mean, this is one of those guys that you, like you said, you want to emulate, if you will, parts of that game. It's just fun to watch him just do his work.
0: So JC at first with two away. 1-0 pitch, and staying away again. Now it's two balls and nothing. Torres, first time up, took the fastball the other way for a base hit, and then hit a slider right off the end of the bat. In the third inning, just softly grounded it to Nick York. Now two balls and nothing on a couple of fastballs from Ashcraft, the pitch. Just missed inside, 3-0. Ashcraft has now walked a batter today. He's walked four in August. This is his sixth start.
1: Yeah, only walks 5% of his batters. 5% walk. That tells you a lot. No free passes.
0: 3-0 coming, and Torres will look at strike one. Now only Chris Sale with a lower walk rate in the National League.
1: You're truly a walking encyclopedia.
0: I do my research.
1: It's one thing to do it. It's another thing to remember it.
0: Here's the pitch, and ball four outside on a curveball. So the first walk allowed by Ashcraft. Two on with two out, and now Ivan Herrera, back in May, hit a three-run home run off Mason Montgomery. He's got power. And you think about the guys following him being troublesome, and they are, but Herrera, no slouch, was an all-star this year. Once has homered off Ashcraft in nine at-bats. lifetime.
1: Yeah, I watched Braxton Ashcraft after that walk. He just walked around the mound, took a deep breath, stared up into the left field corner to regroup.
0: Hot day in St. Louis. Two on with two out. Here's the pitch. Swinging a ground ball, ramping off the mound and through for a base hit. Touching third, Sedesi. He'll come in to score. And a ground single and an RBI for Ivan Herrera. And the Cardinals are on the board. It's 4-1.
1: Yeah, attacking the zone. We said early that that's where the Cardinals are going to try to be aware of that. Not falling behind in counts. And so that pitch in the middle of the plate. Herrera being aggressive and found the middle of the field. And now, you know, the game situation. Alec Burleson calls for a trip to the mound. And Bill Murphy will take that slow trip just to make sure everybody calms down and gets back on the same page. And gets a very tough hitter in Alec Burleson.
0: Now, when Burleson comes up, he will be the tying run. He has struck 21 home runs. And as soon as Murphy reaches the pitcher, Willie Traynor, the umpire, comes up to break up the conversation. Part of the slow walk to the mound, that time being used to get to the mound. And they break up the conversation quickly. You got to be concise.
1: I would not be surprised throughout this at bat if you don't see that 99 to 100 mile power sinker, that two-seamer down and away, show up. I mean, this is when it gets fun, because you get to see that 94 mile power slider. It's just so unique. Just a lot of weapons get deployed right now.
0: Here's Burleson, lefty batter. The pitch right there for a strike on a breaking ball. Trying to pitch around Burleson with two on in the third inning and hit almost a warning track fly ball. A fastball well above the zone. Ashcraft is ahead of strike. Torres at third. At second, and Herrera's at first. The pitch is swung on and grounded past the diving try of Lowen in to right, a base hit. Touching third, Torres. He's coming home. Throw comes into second. It's an RBI single for Burleson, his 100th. And now a 4-2 Pirate lead.
1: Yeah, back-to-back, couple hard-hit balls that find their way to the outfield grass, and Alec Burleson reaches that century mark. Got another. Did get the two-seamer. Looked like 98 miles per hour, but it was thigh-high in the middle of the plate, and that was an area that Burleson covered very well. Now Jordan Walker comes up to play, and we know what he's been able to do, sitting on 97 RBIs himself this season.
0: Now he's the go-ahead run at the plate here with the tying runs on and two outs, a 4-2 Pirates lead in the fifth inning. Ashcraft delivers, swing and a miss, strike one on a nasty breaking ball inside. That was a sinker, in fact. Oh, wow. That's incredible.
1: Yeah, that when he gets that two-seamer down, it just has a mind of its own.
0: That's impossible to hit. That's a strike on Jordan Walker, 0-2 today. And the pitch, cracked bat, little pop toward first base. Horwitz underneath it, and he'll grab it in foul ground for the final out. Cardinals get two on three hits and strand two. And we're through five. Pirates leading 4-2 over St. Louis here on the Pirates Radio Network, presented by Iron City and IC Light.
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1: Pirates lead is 4-2 as we start the sixth inning from St. Louis. And the sixth inning brought to you by the operating engineers of Local 66. Matthew Liberatore starting the inning at 93 pitches. Pirates will try to add on with Esmerlin Valdez to lead it off. Takes on the inner edge for a strike. First pitch curveball from Liberatore. Valdez hit a two-run home run back in the second inning. Right down the right field line, a looping fly ball. He swings and hits one hard to third, but caught by Urias. Sinking line drive, one out. Earlier today, O'Neill Cruz with a stolen base. And that means steal a base, steal a deal from Valvoline Instant Oil Change. 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That's STEAL. 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Jake Mangum swings and fouls it straight back. Strike one.
2: Yeah, I'm watching, looking into the dugout and watching Braxton Ashcraft, and the fact that I can see him just concerns me because he's staying in the sun. I mean,
1: that's what he does.
2: Hanging over the top part of that backside of the bench in the sun. I'm like, it's a hot day.
1: Curveball up high, 1-1.
2: I don't mind you being on your feet, but keep the body temperature minimized.
1: He's from Robinson, Texas, near Waco. We played a lot of days like this.
2: So that gives me...
1: That's down low, 2-1.
2: Gives me a feel that he's done.
1: Oh, well, yeah. He always stands out there.
2: Like when it's hot like this, and you, as an opposing pitcher, you stay in the sun... That's not a normal thing to do.
1: Oh, no one. Oh, no. Let's see. Kirby Yates is now getting up. There you go. There's a strike. And it's 2-2 on Jake Mangum. So, yeah, maybe that is going to be it for him today as Yates is starting to loosen.
2: Jake Mangum's taking a second. A little pine stick, just a little bit of time. That's how I take advantage of a young umpire right there. Stretch out some time. I like that. Jake Mangum's always thinking. I give it to him today. He's ate up about 3.5 minutes.
1: He's high motor too.
2: He is. And you know, for him to move that slow and intentional, you know it's deliberate.
1: It's 2 balls and 2 strikes. Liberatore, the left-hander, ready. And the pitch. Just got a piece of it. Taps it foul. 4-2. The Pirates are leading here in St. Louis. The winner will take the series. Both teams with 6 hits. Cardinals with a costly 2-out error in the third, affording the Pirates a run. Valdez and Triolo have homered. 2-2 can pitch. Strike 3 call. That's the 9th strikeout today for Liberatore. One shy of his career high.
2: Yeah, second time in back-to-back at-bats. Jake Mangum going down looking in the fourth and now the sixth.
1: 4 times have the Pirates been caught looking today. Here's Horwitz, 0-2. A lot of times when you'd see that, here's the pitch. Horwitz takes outside for ball one. You say, the umpire's got a big zone. And there's nothing you could have done about it. Well, now with the ABS, the automatic ball strike challenge system, if the umpire does have a big zone on a particular day, you can refute it by challenging the pitch. Ball hit in the air, left side, toward the seats. Torres gives it a look, but it's well into those red seats out there. 1-1 on Spencer Horwitz, batting against the lefty for a third time today. Cardinals have a right-hander ready, Gordon Graceffo, if needed. Liberatore trying to get through 6, which would equal a season high in innings for a start for him. Here's the 1-1. Swinging a foul off to the left again. It's 1 ball and 2 strikes on Horwitz. Two outs and nobody on in the Pirates' sixth. 1-2 coming. Breaking ball fouled away. If Horwitz gets on, I presume that the Cardinals will go to the pen here. Being that the pitch count at 105 and the righty batter due to follow. 105 pitches equals a career most for Lipitor, fifth-year player. Down low, down 2-2. And now time is called. We have a pitch timer violation on the pitcher. Now draw the count to 3-2 now on Horwitz. Full count on Horwitz with two away. And the pitch. And he lost him. Ball four. Threw it low. Nick York is coming up.
2: I think that'll be his afternoon.
1: There's a cameraman with his camera right in the face of Ollie Marmol.
2: Yeah.
1: Cardinals
2: dead,
1: manager.
2: Dead giveaway, huh?
1: Does everybody know in the ballpark?
2: What's about to happen?
1: Yeah, everybody knows in the ballpark when the pitcher is done. And so this call to the bullpen is brought to you by Ring Central, voice of your business. 5 2/3 today for Liberatore. Pirates own a 4-2 lead against him here in the sixth. And we're back after this brief message here on the Pirates Radio Network, presented by Iron City and IC Light.
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1: And so the Cardinals will be the first into the bullpen here today. We're in the sixth inning, two outs. Horwitz walking, so he's at first. Number nine man Nick York set to face right-hander Ryan Stanek.
2: Ryan Stanek comes in. He's 2-2 on the year. That's a 4.42 ERA. Be his 60th appearance. 53rd innings pitch. 55 strikeouts. Big 6'4 right-hander. These are the times where Nick York, I think, can shine as well. I mean, when you're a player like Nick York, you don't mind hitting off guys that are right-handed or left-handed. It's not a big deal to you. And Nick York has some extra base hit pop, and so I'd like to see this at bat. And obviously, the spotty at bats that Nick York has, but I'd like to see him have a nice one here.
1: 0-2 today, but 6-4-24 since coming back from the minor leagues. Stanek earned the save on Monday. Pirates have the lead here, 4-2, sixth inning. Horwitz at first with two away. Righty offers. And first pitch strike. Nothing and one on Nick York. Lipitor goes 5 2/3. 0-1. Swing and a miss late and now two strikes. Fastball at 99 from Stanek. Lipitor six hits. Four runs, three earned. He's responsible for Horwitz on at first. So provisional line, two walks and nine strikeouts, a career high.

0: 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On this hot August day, 0-2 pitch, looped foul to the right. And the pitch found a way again. Let's take 10 for the ID on the Pirates Radio Network.
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0: And a swing and a miss struck him out. And we'll go to the bottom of the sixth inning. It's still 4-2, the Pirates on top right here on the Pirates Radio Network.
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0: All right, bottom of the sixth coming up. Cardinals are coming to bat, and the Pirates will now go to the bullpen, and they'll bring in the right-hander Kirby Yates.
11: Yeah, Kirby Yates comes in with a 3.49 ERA between the two teams this year after the trade deadline. Obviously, 44 games played, 38 two-thirds innings pitched, 46 strikeouts, and he's been getting used a lot in the Pirate uniform since that trade deadline. And has pitched effectively, and as we said before, if nothing else, that experience being down in that bullpen, not just in the bullpen, but overall, being able to talk to some of these starting pitchers like Bubba Chandler and the young ones that, you know, to have, he's been definitely one of those guys that has made his stay quite welcome.
0: They'll face Nolan Gorman, and the first pitch is inside for ball one. Ashcraft limited to 71 pitches today. He goes five innings, six hits, two runs. Both earned one walk and three strikeouts. Would be in line for his 14th win if the Pirates can hold it. Up 4-2 to start the sixth. 1-0 from Yates. A little bit up and away. Two balls and nothing on Gorman.
11: Versus left-handed hitters, he really uses that four-seam fastball a ton. Now he's looking to get back into this count, now falling behind 2-0.
0: Now the center of the pitch. Gorman sees his strike, and it's 2-1. You talk about the way that Yates has affected Pirates pitchers. How about what he had done for Carmen Majinski before he was ever a Pirate?
11: This is true.
0: Yeah, Majinski was vacationing in Kauai. Yates is home. A swing of fly ball out to right. Valdez to the warning track. Ball's carrying. He's right up against the wall and make the catch. And Gorman gave it a ride, but right to the wall for out number one.
11: Yeah, another nice job, as you said, as Merlin Valdez playing a little deeper, obviously, with the power that's at the plate, but finds the wall very nicely. Doesn't panic at all. Makes it routine. But yeah, Joe, you were talking about that split that Carmen Majinski

0: Kirby got the opportunity to learn from Kirby Yates and how much that has affected Carl Majewski's career for the good.
1: Here's a swing and a pop-up. Back of second, Lau trying to angle to shade his eyes from the sun, and he sees it, makes the catch. That's the second out. Just one of those guys that, first of all, has been through spent everything. You know, he's pitched for a World Series winner in the Dodgers last year. He's been an all-star closer a couple of different other teams.
2: Right.
1: He's been down and out. He's come back. You know, the whole bit, he's 39 years old, and one of those guys that's willing to share, too.
0: Yeah, definitely. And that's what keeps the game being given to others so they can grow as well. I was laughing at Triolo and Brandon Lau after that pop-up to Brandon Lau.
1: Here's the pitch to Church, and there's a strike.
0: The sun definitely is playing a big part of this game, and now is directly over home plate and above. And so Brandon Lau, after he caught the ball, looked over at Jared Triolo, was like, man. He's like, well, you're shading it with your hand. Put your glove up. Mm-hmm. I could just hear the conversation.
1: Grounded foul, and now two strikes on Church. Two outs, nobody on in the sixth. Mets leading 4-2. Here in St. Louis, winner takes a series.
0: The sound of that.
1: The pitch, swing and a miss. Struck him out. Yeah, Kirby Yates with a 1-2-3 sixth inning. So we'll go to the seventh in St. Louis with the Pirates still on top, 4-2, right here on the Pirates Radio Network, presented by Iron City and IC Light.
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1: We go to the seventh inning in St. Louis, and the Pirates still own a 4-2 lead over the Cardinals. We'll bring in rookie right-hander Luis Castellum.
0: Castellum will come in with a 4-3 record on the year, 4.88 ERA. Be his 22nd appearance, 24 innings pitched with 30 strikeouts. Jared Triolo has an opportunity to lead off and try to add on, and the Pirates scoring late does make a difference in this ball club. Talked before about the effectiveness of this bullpen and what it's been able to do. That's the one thing that has been really good this entire road trip, and now they're looking to add on to see if they can do their work to close out and win this series.
1: First look at Gastelum in the pitch. That's outside with a slider for ball one. Stanek got the final out in the sixth. Cruz and then Reynolds to follow. And the pitch, that's over below. Now two balls, strike. Delayed call there from Trainer, who is the umpire.
0: Gastelum's featured pitch is his changeup. Has a sweeper and a sinker as well.
1: And that's over below now to Triolo. Two balls and a strike. He homered his last time up into that recessed third deck in left field. Mark McGuire territory out there. Pinch,

0: Thank you.
1: My day is done.
0: Mm-hmm. 4-2, the Pirates lead here in the seventh. The pitch. Strike three, call it the
1: challenge
0: knees.
1: Jared Triola does not challenge very often at all. I wish he would have there, because he's seen the ball really good. That ball, like it might have sunk down below the strike zone.
0: It's very close. I can't tell from that viewpoint if it was a pixel separating the bottom line or not. Very close. So one out. Pirates have struck out 11 times today, but they've got the lead 4-2. One out in the seventh, and Cruz is ahead, ball one. He has stolen base today, doubled and scored a run.
1: I was curious to see how he would adjust to the DH role. You know, he has done it before, but always...
0: Outside 2-0.
1: Always seeing how he will adjust to it. I mean, what impact will he have in the game? Offensively, also with the base running. As you said, extra base hit today, stolen base.
0: 2-0. Outside missing three balls and nothing. Gastelum out of Mexico. Los Mochis was pitching in the Mexican League for his hometown team. Now the pitch. And ball four. And it'll be challenged instead by Herrera.
2: The pitch was called the ball. The catcher is challenging.
0: Cardinals still have two challenges.
2: Confirmed, the pitch is the ball. The batter's the warrior, first base. St. Louis has one challenge remaining.
0: I like Willie Traynor, how he describes everything. I don't have to say a word. Thanks, Willie.
1: Well, let's see what he described when he got in the way on that stolen base attempt earlier. We wouldn't have to deal with that. I did not forget about
0: it. You don't ever let him go, do you?
1: Nope.
0: All right, so Cruz, let's see if he swipes another one. Different pitcher this time. But Herrera's still behind the plate. Here's the pitch. And it's a little bit low, ball one to Brian Reynolds. He hit a solid line drive single his last time up, batting left for the first time today. Cruz with 23 steals. Herrera sets up away. 1-0 pitch. Swing, fly ball, left field. Fairly deep. Torres back. Just shy of the warning track now. On it, he'll make the catch. That's the second out. Two men are gone. Cruz at first for Rafael Flores Jr. Hitless in three tries today. In the cleanup spot for the first time.

0: Church late to get into his position. Toss over to first. Cruz is back. And Flores had told reporters yesterday that after he struck that three-run home run, he told himself to stop swinging so hard. And with a lesser swing, so to speak, he was able to still strike the ball out of the ballpark. It's inside for ball one.
1: He just has some big-time power. And that is one thing that we've noticed and Pirate fans have noticed. And you look at the distance of the home runs. They jump out 425 feet, 440 feet.
0: Cruz runs, pitches a ball, and dropped by Herrera. Another stolen base for Cruz, his second today. Now, Herrera is a 3 for 113 the last 3 years, trying to throw out attempted base stealers.
1: And that had a nightmare written all over it. It was a pitcher running away to the back end. He had to really reach for it. And no chance of throwing out O'Neill Cruz.
0: 2-0, and Flores takes outside on a backhanded stop by Herrera, 3-0.
1: Now, here's the thing. I talked to manager Donnie Kelly on this road trip about some of these young hitters that are power guys, and do you trust them with a 3-0 count at times? And, you know, as expected, I mean, they have to earn that. That's one of the things. But this would be a good opportunity to see if we can let it fly.
0: Here's the pitch. And sees one for ball four instead. So two walks in the inning by Gastelum. And that would send up Brandon Lau, who already has a double today in three at-bats. Of course, plenty of power. Herrera comes out to confer with Gastelum, the rookie.
1: Now, obviously, we have yet to see him. I guess we saw him. Well, yeah.
0: First

0: time saying first time ever. Last first time he fished, I guess, was against Baltimore on the 27th. It shocked me there because I was like, wait, he says the 30th. I'm like, oh, yeah, that would be
1: that would be,
0: that'd be today.
1: That would be today.
0: It was like, wait a minute.
1: We all lose track of the days. So allow plenty of power, and Gastelum has been a little bit homer prone this year. So chance for the Pirates to separate this game. It's a 4-2 Pirates lead here in the seventh. And the pitch, Lau takes one for a strike. Right at the knees, right on the outer edge. And sweeper ends up over the outer edge, strike one.
0: That was a perfect pitch, too, because that's where Brandon Lau has struggled to hit the ball away.
1: Here's an 0-1. Way inside, yanked it. One ball, one strike. Fastball at 95. Yeah, Lau was able to hit a double to left field back in the second inning and a pitch out over. Then it seemed to adjust his approach the last time up, back to pull side. Here's the pitch. Swinging a ball pulled foul way out in front of a changeup. One ball, two strikes. A base hit here, gets a run in. And drive in Cruz from second with a base hit to the outfield here. Here's a 1-2 up and in. It's two balls and two strikes. Pirates are 1-for-7 with runners in scoring position today. That was the Valdez two-run home run in the second. Two on, two out, 2-2. Swinging a liner in the left, base hit. Great piece of hitting by Lau. Cruz is around third, and he scores standing. Brandon Lau goes the other way to knock in the run. And the Pirates lead 5-2 in the seventh.
0: Oh, opposite field RBIs are the best. And Brandon Lau comes through with a big one. 2-2 count with two outs. And Brandon Lau continues to add to that RBI total. 81 miles per hour away. Not trying to pull that ball, and he's had success. And as we said before, once you start getting success from going the other way again, you almost get excited for what may be coming for Brandon Lau this next month of September.
1: Yeah, as soon as he got to two strikes, he readjusted, and he picks up RBI number 82. Here's the pitch, and Valdez check swing. He went on the appeal to first, strike one. First and second, two outs. I just love that veteran approach at the plate.
0: It has been so absent, but it's just nice to make that, like you said, that in-game adjustment, that in-series adjustment, and get the reward for it.
1: The pitch is grounded foul. And now two strikes on Ace Marilyn Valdez. He hit that two-run home run. It was a looping fly ball down the right field line that ended up going fair. Lined out on a sinking line drive his last time around. 23,459 here in St. Louis on a Sunday afternoon. That's the attendance figure. Here's the pitch. And a breaking ball low. It's 1-2 on Valdez. Lead runner is Flores. He walked. He's at second. Lau with a base hit. He's at first. Two walks in the inning by Gastelum. And the pitch swinging a foul back. Still 1-2 on Valdez.
0: That was a good healthy hack. That was a mistake pitch. And that's for the youngster. That's the one you don't want to miss. It's a hanging slider out over the middle of the plate, thigh high. And unfortunately, we got the foul ball instead of moving that ball forward.
1: 1-2. Gastelum delivers, swing and a miss. Struck out on a fastball above the zone. And the Pirates get a run. Brandon Lau, good piece of hitting going the opposite way. For a two-out, two-strike run batted in. We'll stretch in St. Louis. It's the Pirates 5 and the Cardinals 2. Right here on the Pirates Radio Network, presented by Iron City and IC Light.
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5: Bottom of the seventh inning coming up from St. Louis. Pirates holding a 5-2 lead. Next up out of the Pirates' pen, it is right-hander Camilo Doval.
6: Yeah, Camilo Doval, obviously the hard thrower, that 99-mile-per-hour cutter. Free-flowing, another firearm out of that bullpen. And you think about how diverse that bullpen now has become. And Kirby Yates with the veteran leadership, with the ability to mix and match. Doesn't blow you away with a fastball, but ability to use that split. And now you face a guy that throws 99 out of the pen with a late-moving cutter as well. It's just been a nice job of acquiring these guys through the trade deadline. And this is what they do. They put up zeros late.
5: The Pirates have a lead in a tight game. Here's Urias. And he slings one just off the plate away from ball one. So JC and then Torres, the latter two, have not been retired today. That was against Ashcraft, who went the first five. Removed after 71 pitches. Yates, eight pitch, 1-2-3 sixth. And now Doval, 1-0 to Urias. And a breaking ball strike on the inner third. It's 1-1. And so the Pirates' pen since the deadline in these tight games that I have defined. My stats. I wanted to look it up.
6: I like your stats.
5: I'm make up whatever I want. Here's the pitch. And it's inside, missing 2-1. I defined it as you're down one or in a tie game or up 1, 2, or 3 runs.
6: Mm-hmm.
5: Those are tight games. It's from the seventh inning on. Pirates relievers have a 1.13 ERA, which is second lowest in baseball in those scenarios since the trade deadline. The 2-1 is up high, 3-1. Of course, they had the highest in baseball prior to the trade deadline. So it's a big difference.
6: It is a big difference. It's all the difference. Like you said, if you have pitchers that the starting pitching talent that you have, and then you have a bullpen like this, being able to do this consistently.
5: 3-1 to Urias, and just off the plate away, a leadoff walk. So in those games where you have that lead, and then you lose it late.
7: Challenging.
5: Now Doval is going to challenge this. I don't know how the umpire can see the pitcher challenging it. That's quite a talent to be able to see that.
7: The call is confirmed. The pitch is the ball. Pittsburgh has one challenge remaining.
5: Both teams with one challenge remaining. I was going to say, as a player, when you're playing in a game and you got the lead and you've had the lead kind of throughout the game, but then you lose it late, how does that feel for the players?
6: Yeah, it is deflating. And like you said, when you make it more of the norm, what it felt like the first half of the season was.
5: First pitch inside, ball one.
6: Yeah, they're going to have to take a trip out to the mound now. And that's exactly what's about to take place. Pitching coach Bill Murphy takes a slow walk out. A little quicker than normal, though. I'd like to see that. And, Camilo Doval's kind of lost the strike zone. And that's, you know, recognize that. When you actually challenge yourself as a pitcher, when you use the ABS challenge, a lot of times, all of a sudden, that means you're begging. You have that sense where you don't have the command yet. So let's get you back on track. Figure out what's going on mechanically and get you back in that zone now with a three-run lead late. You do not want to give those free passes. Already giving up one here at the bottom of the seventh.
5: And so Murphy done with the conversation.
6: You know, Joe, the other thing I like about that is go now. Don't wait till the second pitch of that at bat where it's a 2-0 count, leverage count. Go with a 1-0 count immediately and get it figured out so you can maybe even up the count here. And that's worse than having that where you, now all of a sudden you have a groove of fastball right down the middle of the plate with a 2-0 count instead.
5: 1-0 on Sajacy. Two singles and two tries today. Noval delivers outside 2-0. And so he's walked one to bring the tying run up. Here in the seventh inning, Pirates are leading 4-2. Pardon me, 5-2, excuse me. So the tying run is on deck. It's hot. Brain's not working. Sorry about that. 5-2 Pirates after the add-on run. Last inning by Lau. The pitch, there's a strike. Now 2-1. All the more important, Brandon Lau knocked in that run with two outs and two strikes.
6: Yeah, the Pirate bullpen very quiet right now, but this base runner gets on, you rest assured it'd be stirring.
5: Here's the pitch. Swinging a foul back. And now 2-2. Duvall, pretty good ground ball getter. Wouldn't be a bad time for one. Clean up that leadoff walk. Pirates likely game plan today would be Duvall for the seventh, Weaver for the eighth, Montgomery for the ninth. Soto's pitched in back-to-back days. Probably would prefer to stay away from him, but they have Ramirez. And as the safety valve today, I would think. Swinging a ball lined into center. Base hit just over short. So JC 3-for-3 today. Urias will take third. And the Cardinals do bring the tying run up with the top of the order in Brian Torres.
6: Yeah, just a looping, lazy line drive over Jared Triolo's head. And obviously, you're just hoping the runner doesn't advance first or third, being down three runs, but it was definitely a ball that didn't make it out to Jake Mangum in time, easily being able to go first to third on that ball.
5: So now Torres, who has singled twice and walked, played 2 years for the Milwaukee Milkmen in the Independent American Association. Never drafted, 5'7", but really has hit throughout the minor leagues. The affiliated minors when he's been employed. Swinging a fly ball out to center. This should be deep enough to score the run. Mangum makes the catch. Tagging and scoring Urias from third. And the Cardinals get one back. It's 5-3 Pirates in the seventh.
6: I'll tell you what, that was a nice play. Another nice baseball play. I mean, the sun we mentioned before is directly over home plate. Jake Mangum immediately shading his eyes. And so because of that, the JC actually went back to tag from first base just in case.
5: Jake Mangum, the ball dropped in center yesterday.
6: Yeah, when Jake Mangum caught that ball, he actually caught it flat-footed, so I thought maybe he would get the advance, but he got it in so quickly and shut down the extra 90.
5: So now Ivan Herrera, man at first, a run in. One out in the Cardinals' seventh. Pirates are leading 5-3. Camilo Duvall, the right-hander. Herrera, an RBI hit his last time up. The pitch, swinging the ball line sharply down the left field line toward the corner. This ball is fair, and it will bang around out there. Reynolds will retrieve it, touching third, heading home Sedesi. The relay's offline. It's an RBI double for Ivan Herrera, and the Cardinals are right back into it. They're down a run with a tying run in scoring position and one out in the seventh.
6: Yes, they are. And unfortunately, that ball did juggle around down in the corner. Brian Reynolds could not handle it cleanly. He might have had to play at the plate. It kicked off the base of the wall right on the foul line almost. Because of that, it took an awkward hop, and Brian Reynolds just couldn't handle it. That in order the base runner to score all the way from first base. Well, this is what we came to see. Obviously, Alec Burleson picking

0: up his 100th RBI his last at bat, and now in a position to either knock in the tying run or possibly the go-ahead run.
1: Herrera at second. One out. And just off the plate away, ball one on a backdoor cutter. 5-4 Pirates. Noval has given up two. And Johan getting up. Just starting to throw down there. Just starting to throw.
0: It all started with that walk. A free pass.
1: Here's 1-0. Burleson takes inside, 2-0. First time he's ever faced Doval.
0: That's hard to believe, isn't it?
1: No, a couple years in Yankees, no, but all those years with the Giants, yes. 2-0 and outside 3-0. He just doesn't have it today.
0: You almost feel like he is also pitching around Alec Burleson legitimately.
1: Doesn't have that luxury.
0: I mean, I'll take the right-on-right matchup with Jordan Walker.
1: Tying run at second now with two runs in against Doval. The 3-0 pitch. Trying to find the zone. Cannot. Four-pitch walk. Let's take 10 for an ID on the Pirates Radio Network.
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1: Ramirez just starting to throw from the mound now. They cannot come out from the dugout and delay things anymore. Bill Murphy's already made a mound visit. Flores will try to stall a little bit by setting the defense. Jordan Walker's 0-3 tonight, or today. Batted with two men on and fouled out his last time up in the fifth. Batting with two on here. The tying run is Herrera at second. Burleson, the go-ahead run at first here with one out in the seventh. The pitch missed the inner edge for ball one, and now Flores will challenge. I thought that was a strike, too.
0: Yeah, no doubt.
3: The pitch was called the ball. The catcher is challenging.
1: Pirates have one ABS challenge remaining.
3: Ball's overturned. Pittsburgh has one challenge remaining.
1: Barely nicking the zone, but that's an important overturn for Flores and the Pirates.
0: That was a great challenge for Rafael Flores Jr., and I do believe that they were pitching around Alec Burleson to get this matchup.
1: He's grounded to, well, both runners take off, and there's a strike. That's a double steal that they pull off. Now there's no double play opportunity.
0: You won't find an easier double steal than that one. I mean, both runners, and you started early just because of Doval's slow delivery. Even though he has a low leg kick, it's just he's uninterested in holding runners. This is going to be all on him.
1: Infield has to come up. Here's the pitch, and Walker swats at it and misses. He strikes out. Now the infield can back up with two outs.
0: Yeah, Doval animated, snatches the ball back from the throw from Rafael Flores Jr., and now Donnie Kelly has seen enough. Going
1: Ramirez,
0: to the pen.
1: Yeah, Ramirez is finally warmed up now. We got him warming with Burleson up. And so here comes a call to the bullpen brought to you by Ring Central. Voice of your business. The Cardinals have the tying run at third and the go-ahead run at second here with two outs, two runs in. 5-4, the Pirates lead in the seventh. We're back after this here on the Pirates Radio Network.
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1: Well, Johan Ramirez will be enlisted to play fireman here today as the Cardinals have two in scoring position. The lead is cut to 5-4 for

0: The Pirates here in the seventh inning. And Ramirez, toughest to hit with runners in scoring position in baseball. He's coming on to try to keep the Pirates in the lead.
1: Yes, and he's been really good at the second half of the season as well. Overall, 6-4 on the year, a 3.11 ERA, 55th appearance. Yes, 55 of them. 72 and a third innings pitch and 86 strikeouts. And he gets his strikeouts with the right-handers and left-handers. It does not matter. That sweeper plays really good on both sides of the plate for hitters. His fastball is electric with some late movement. So have an open base here to work with. Let's see what they do.
0: You got Gorman, who has home run power, and then you have Fermin, who is a bat-to-ball guy with a lot less power. But
1: what home run power, you have to swing and miss. Yeah. I'll take on the see how the Gorman at bat goes early in the count. We can work off of that for sure.
0: Now, Ramirez, of course, prone to hitting batters, walking batters, wild pitches, and the like. So sometimes reticent to put a guy on intentionally, but we'll see. Tries to work around him. Opponents hit just 144 against Ramirez with runners in scoring position. Lowest in baseball. Swinging a ground ball foul by Gorman. Strike one. An inside sweeper.
1: And that sweeper, it just does not. It's the ball that chases you. You're a left-handed hitter. You look like you want to swing, and the next thing you know, your back got shorter. The sweeper runs in on those hands.
0: Second and third for the Cardinals. Two runs in. 5-4 Pirates lead in the seventh. Two outs. 0-1. Fastball strike. And it's nothing at two on Nolan Gorman. Lefty batter 0-3 today.
1: Yeah, good four-seam fastball at 97 miles per hour. But his 97, though, he gets that run away from the left-handed hitter.
0: Quickly ahead. Two strikes. Ramirez and the pitch. Trying to backdoor him with a sweeper, dismissed. And it's one ball, two strikes. Almost went through Flores' glove.
1: You know what? It does look like that.
0: Oh, no. Is that a patch on the back?
1: His glove is white.
0: Oh, my goodness.
1: Yeah, I've been doing that since he's been catching. I've been watching that. And every time the first time, I thought the same thing.
0: And then he didn't go to repair it. So I said, well, that's not right. Here's a 1-2. And try to backdoor him again. It's two balls and two strikes. Lead runner at third is Ivan Herrera. Not particularly fast, but again, he just stole the base. And then Alec Burleson, same goes for him. He's at second. But a base hit here would likely give the Cardinals the lead. Two balls and two strikes on Nolan Gorman. And the pitch. Swinging the ball, line sharply to right toward the foul pole. It's foul, and not by much.
1: Not by much at all. Definitely had the distance. 10 rows back, just hooking on the right side of the foul pole for the Pirates.
0: Yes, the right side is the right side for the Pirates in this instance. So still 2-2 on Gorman. Spent the last 2.5 months in the minor leagues. This has never really materialized, at least not yet. That immense potential coming through the Cardinal system.
1: I have to ask real quick, what usually happens after you hit a home run foul? I'm just curious. I can't remember what happens.
0: 2-2 is swung on and hit in the air to right, where Valdez will make the catch and the inning ends.
1: Yes.
0: And so the Cardinals get two, but Johan Ramirez puts on his fireman hat and keeps the Pirates in the lead. We'll go to the eighth inning from St. Louis. Pirates 5, Cardinals 4 here on the Pirates Radio Network.
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0: It's the top of the eighth inning here in St. Louis. The Cardinals have narrowed the gap. It's the Pirates leading 5-4. And coming out of work for St. Louis is right-hander Gordon Graceffo.
1: And Graceffo comes in, making his 54th appearance on the year, a 7-1 record with a 2.98 ERA. He's looking to shut down the Pirates here in this eighth inning. Try to keep those Cardinals' momentum going. Jake Mangum leads off here at the top of the eighth.
0: Now the first pitch to him rides high for ball one, then Horwitz and York to follow. Graceffo, one of the toughest to hit in the league, third lowest opposing batting average. Any regular reliever, 182, that's it. Third baseman Urias plays in. Mangum takes outside, 2-0. Bunted his way on back of the second inning for a hit, his seventh bunt hit this year. That's the most for a Pirate since Starling Marte. Batting left here. Here's the pitch. Swinging a ground ball rolled right to second base. Fermin on the first and one out. Now Horwitz against the righty. He's 0 for 2 with a walk today.
1: Yeah, we couldn't pick a better time for Spencer Horwitz to pick up his second extra base hit after coming back from the IL. Yet to homer, though.
0: The last one came at Coors.
1: Oh, I remember that one well. That was a pretty one.
0: Here's the pitch. And it's a little low for ball one. Similar to when he came back from the injured list to debut as a Pirate last year. Slow start. And then really came on in the second half of last season. 1-0. Half swing strike. 1-1. Pirates have Luke Weaver getting up in the bullpen. Graceffo comes to the set. His 1-1 pitch. Swing and a miss. Darting slider down and in. One ball, two strikes. Graceffo out of Villanova. His 1-2 over Butlow. Now two balls and two strikes. He played for Francisco Cervelli in the World Baseball Classic for Team Italy. Two from the right-hander. Fastball down and away, just missed low. 3-2. Horwitz has worked the count full, with York waiting next. Here's the payoff. Swinging a bouncing ball toward the third baseman, Urias, from the second base bag. He throws under first for the second out. Two men are gone, and Nick York will come to bat.
1: Yeah, Spencer Horwitz just yet to find it. Still trying to get comfortable.
0: York 0 for 3 with two strikeouts. Here's the pitch. And that's over below for ball one. Pirates 5, Cardinals 4. Remember that Urias error with two men out in the third inning. Cruz was at second base. And with two men out, what do? You run, right? He was standing at home plate when Urias dropped the ball. Allows safe at first. Pirates get a gift run in that third inning. Right now, that's the difference. Pirates up 5-4 in St. Louis. Series finale, the 1-0, swinging a ground ball foul, third base side. There's Tony Beasley on the backhand. Pirates third base coach.
1: Still has some pep in his step.
0: One ball and one strike. Here's the pitch coming. Fastball zips in there for strike two. One and two now on York. If he can get on, Triolo, who has homered today, is waiting next. He's the only Pirate in uniform today who has a career hit against Graceffo. Not too many times that they've faced him. 1-2 swung through and missed, and Graceffo, a 1-2-3 eighth. Last half coming up. Weaver against the Cardinals for the bottom of the eighth, 5-4. The Pirates lead here on the Pirates Radio Network.
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12: 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Swing after swing after swing. 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
0: Pirates 5, Cardinals 4. St. Louis to bat in the bottom of the eighth inning off Pirates right-hander Luke Weaver.
1: Yeah, Luke Weaver comes in, a 2-1 record on the year, a 2.31 ERA overall. He has 50th appearance, 50 and 2/3 innings pitched, and 54 strikeouts. And once again, his arsenal has just been really good at four-seam fastball. That's a big one for him. The changeup, the best secondary pitch, is to the Bugs Bunny changeup. I like to call it for a reason, because people can sit on it and they still are out in front of it early. So now, first aid for me will lead off here in the bottom of the eighth inning, and he'll look to help get the last six outs for the Pirates to win this series.
0: Billy Cook in the game in center field. Jake Mangum slides over to right. Valdez is out. And Fermin will bat. Pitch bunt shown, and he'll look at a strike from Weaver. Contact hitter.
1: Yeah, Nick York taking away that double down the third base line.
0: Pitch is low. One ball, one strike. Fermin, then Church, and Ramon Urias do up. Cardinals still have the dangerous home run hitting Joshua Baez on their bench. Rookie. 1-1, just off the plate away. Two balls and a strike on Fermin. Hitless in three tries today, as is Church. Urias 0-for-2 with a walk. Pirates leading in the run column, trailing in the hit column. 5-4, Pirates on top. 2-1 to Fermin. Back with a strike at the knees. And now it's 2-2. Change up at the knees. Down and away. That's hard for a right-handed pitcher to throw a down and away strike changeup to a right-handed batter.
1: Yeah, he has done it and done it well.
0: 2-2 is lined in.

0: to right, base hit, got the fastball, and just slapped it into right field for a leadoff single for Fairmean.
1: And a lot of opposite field hitting today. Really good hitting on both sides of both teams. Find a way to have those two strike at bats and use the field. Take what the game gives you.
0: Weaver will tie his shoe. Now he'll tie his other shoe.
1: Well, you know when you need to do some work, that's when you usually lace up your boots a little tighter. So
0: there you go.
1: Might be something to this.
0: Got the tying run at first with nobody out for Nathan Church. Has some pop. He's hit 10 home runs. Hit one out to the deepest recesses of right field, but he's 0 for 3 today. York expecting a bunt. He swings and loops one in the air instead to left field. Reynolds over to his left to make the catch for the first out.
1: Yeah, that ball's laced in that gap. Brian Reynolds, a great job. That helps when a lefty hits the ball to left center field, because it does come back to you as a left fielder going in that gap. And Brian Reynolds with a great jump and a great route. He's able to make a nice, easy catch.
0: One out for Urias. Fairmean is the tying run at first for the Cardinals. Eighth inning. Urias, right-handed batter, 0 for 2 with a walk today. Right side open. Here's the pitch. And that's in there for a strike.
1: Let's see if that's another challenge.
2: Batter challenging the strike call.
0: Cardinals risking their last ABS challenge.
2: Call is confirmed. St. Louis is out of challenges.
0: And so that's here in the eighth inning. Fairmean is on at first with one out. One strike on Urias. And a toss over. Fairmean is back. Urias is the only Cardinal who has homered off Weaver, but it looks like it might have been a while back. Fairmean dancing around at first, a swing and a foul back, and now two strikes.
1: Oh, he was not only dancing, he was going to go. He had a really good look at that, and he was waiting perfectly timed for Luke Weaver to go to the plate, and he didn't, and that shut him down.
0: Urias hitting about 100 against right-handed pitching this year. Here's an 0-2. Swing and a miss, struck him out with a high heat. Weaver gets the second out.
1: A nice pitch up above the zone. Attack the zone, especially when you have a potential base stealer. Go with the high fastball at 96 miles per hour. It almost serves as a pitch out. You can get a chase at the top of the zone and control in a running game at the same time. Very nicely done by Luke Weaver and Rafael Flores Jr.
0: Thomas Sejacy, 3 singles and 3 tries. Right-handed hitter, no batting gloves. Here's the pitch. Swinging a ground ball, rolled up the middle to the left of second. The throw goes to first to get the out, and the inning is over. Luke Weaver authors a scoreless eighth. We'll go to the ninth inning. The Pirates coming to bat, looking for some insurance runs, leading 5-4 over the Cardinals right here on the Pirates Radio Network, presented by Iron City and IC Light.
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0: Gordon Graceffo returns to face the top of the order for the Pirates. Triolo, who is homered today. Cruz, who has scored a couple of runs, a couple of steals. And Brian Reynolds, one out of four. Pirates leading 5-4. Right-hander kicks and fires. High breaking ball for ball one to Triolo.
1: Yeah, when O'Neill Cruz in that two-hole today, give him his fifth at-bat. Coming up, and you'd like to see him with five at-bats.
0: Good reason to move him up in the order, yeah. The 1-0, a swing and a ground ball. Fisted on to third, where Urias gloves and throws out Triolo. What a way. Mason Montgomery getting up in the Pirate pen.
1: That's always a good sign as well.
0: He has the top of the order forming. And again, with the Cardinals having Baez available off the bench. If they so choose. That's what makes adding a run would be so important here.
1: Well, look forward here because O'Neill Cruz has one thing in mind.
0: Here's the pitch. And he'll take a strike. He has doubled and walked today. Scored a pair of runs. Stolen two bases. Pirates lead 5-4. If it stays that score, you know, a mistake pitch. Guy runs into one. Here's the pitch. Swinging a ball, fought off, foul. Now two strikes. Fastball at 93 from Graceffo.
1: Yeah, O'Neill looking to go the other way for that home run.
0: Two strikes. Here's the pitch. Over a bit low. Now one ball, two strikes. 5-4, the Pirates lead. One out, nobody on here in the ninth inning. Cruz batting against Gordon Graceffo, the right-hander. His 1-2, down and in, two balls and two strikes. Laid off that slider. Now here's the set. 2-2 coming. Swing and a miss. Struck him out. Got him out in front of that slider. Two outs. Pirates have struck out 14 times today, but they've got the lead.
1: Now, I feel like we're on a stretch for double-digit strikeouts for a while now.
0: It's a couple games on the trip where we got into single digits.
1: Yeah.
0: Like 9-8, but still. They're averaging a lot. Well, they lead baseball in that category. Here's Reynolds. Up high, ball one. Reynolds struck out looking his first two times up, then lined a base hit, and then flat out. One out of four today, batting with two outs and nobody on. Here's the pitch. And it's a little bit low. Two balls and no strikes. Pirates lead 5-4, top of the ninth. It'll be the top of the order against Montgomery in the bottom half. 2-0 from Graceffo. Swing and a miss. 2-1.
1: It's Just thinking it's hard to believe Ryan Reynolds has not hit a home run in the month of August.
0: He went without one in July of 25. This would be a second calendar month without one. Swinging a liner into right base hit. We'll take that for sure. Two out single. Second hit today for

0: Reynolds.
1: Yeah, this last time on base, had a stolen base attempt, and you'd like to see that too, because maybe now with this one-run lead, Brian Wills will pick a spot here, and that's what he's really good at as a base runner. He sees the game, sees opportunities. Right now with the Pirates up one going into the bottom of the ninth, it'd be nice to be able to add on to that lead.
0: Here's Rafael Flores, and it takes up high for ball one. He's 0 for 3 with the walk today. Reynolds at first with two gone, ninth inning. Pirates are on top 5 to 4. 1-0 pitch, and it's low 2-0. Justin Brewer has gotten up in the Cardinals bullpen, left-hander. Presume they would want to use him for Lau if it gets there.
1: Let's get there.
0: Reynolds at first with two gone. 2-0 to Flores. Back with a strike. Got that sinker on the inner edge. Now 2-1. Pirates leading 5-4, top of the ninth. Two-one pitch. Swing and a foul. 10 for the ID on the Pirates Radio Network.
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0: Urias playing back right along the line at third. Right fielder Walker in a few steps for the righty batting Flores, who will use his timeout here. Pirates trying to add on to a 5-4 lead here in the top of the ninth. In St. Louis, two outs. Reynolds at first, 2-2. Swinging a looping foul to the right. Spoiled that changeup. Brewer would be ready if needed for the Cardinals. The left-hander warming in the pen. 2-2 from Graceffo. Breaking ball popped up foul territory and into the seats.
1: Rafael Flores Jr. battling off some tough pitches. I like to see that fight in this type of at bat, right on right matchup for him, and a reliever that she's not accustomed to seeing at all.
0: Still 2-2. And the pitch bounced up there, rolling away from Herrera. No attempt to advance. 3 balls and 2 strikes. Now Reynolds will be on the move with the pitch. Graceffo ready. And here it is. Swinging a foul right back. Left it up. Fastball at 96.
1: Battle. We saw what Rafael Flores Jr. can do with 2 strikes. I mean, that kind of pop. He mess around and leave something out over to play for him. He can change the scoreboard with some distance. It's like when you used to hit him back in the day, Joe.
0: In my backyard. 3-2. Swinging a foul back. 1 year I was the MVP of our league in the backyard, in our two-person league.
1: It matters.
0: I was the only voter.
1: Oh, the story gets worse.
0: That's why I went into this. And then I turned 8 and hung him up. Is the 10th pitch coming up to Flores. 3-2 from Graceffo. Swing and a miss. Struck him out. We go to the bottom of the ninth. 5-4, the Pirates lead. Montgomery on to try to save it right after this here on the Pirates Radio Network.
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0: Go bottom of the ninth inning, and the Pirates have a 5-4 lead in St. Louis. And coming on to try to close it up, here comes Mason Montgomery.
1: Can you have anybody better to close out games right now than Mason Montgomery? He's just been electric. Obviously, 5-3 on the year, 3.13 ERA, 6 saves on the season, and boy, has he settled in this closer role. 54 and two-thirds inning pitch, 89 strikeouts, has a whip of 1.08. And Mason has just been amazing out of this bullpen and embraced it. That two-seam fastball has been playing well at the bottom. The four-seam fastball has been running away from the top. Boy, he's looking to record 3 outs and hop on a plane back to Pittsburgh.
0: And so Brian Torres, a lefty batter, will be pinch hit for Joshua Baez, the home run hitting rookie. We'll lead things off. Pereira and then Burleson for the Cardinals. Here in this one-run game. And Montgomery has not allowed a run since July 26th. And even in that game, he had a 3-run cushion. Gave up a 2-run homer, still earned a save. So Baez, who of course reached the claim by striking 3 home runs in his first ever big league game. No one had ever done that. Big home run power is homered in the series. A lot of swing and miss, though. Montgomery delivers, and it's up high for ball one. Only Mason Miller has a higher strikeout percentage of any regular big league pitcher than Montgomery. He strikes out 40% of opponents. Here's a 1-0. Swinging a foul right back. 1-1 on Baez.
1: Yeah, the 0-0 pitch was a curveball. Tried to land a curveball to steal a strike. And so now, go down 1-0. Baez definitely sitting dead red. Got the sinker, but fouled it straight back.
0: 1-1 on Joshua Baez in the pitch. Back with a strike of the knees. 1-2. Sinker at 99 miles an hour. Pirates leading 5-4 in the bottom of the ninth. Baez leading it off, pinch hitting. 1-2 pitch. Swinging a ground ball, rolled to third, and Nick York up with it cleanly, and the toss across right there, one out. And the Pirates' third baseman makes the play.
1: That's a nice play, hard hit ball. Nicky York right down the line, taking away the double, obviously, with that tying run at the plate. Nice easy play. Made a nice strong throw across the infield. One down.
0: All the more imperative to wrap it up. I don't know how many more Pirate pitchers would be available today, or at least prefer to be available. Swinging a foul back, strike one. To Ivan Herrera, who has driven in run each of his last 2 times up. A double in the 7th. Run scoring single in the 5th. Back in May, he faced Montgomery last, and it's up high, 1-1. He struck a game-winning 3-run home run. Adding to the drama here in St. Louis, Pirates leading by the tenderest of margins, 5-4, here with one out, nobody on. Here's the pitch, and left it up did Montgomery. 2 balls and a strike. That was a much different Mason Montgomery in May than it has been the last few months. Has the lowest ERA in the league since July, does Montgomery, 0-82. 2-1 pitch in tight on Herrera, 3-1.
1: Now you think about just settling into a couple of things. New team, obviously, with the trade that's taking place, familiarity, and then most importantly, the role.

0: a second straight series. Alec Burleson, he singled in a run in the fifth, walked his last time up, one out of three today. Lesser power against lefties.
1: But nonetheless, power, foul pole to foul pole. He's one of those guys that can leave to left field as much as right field.
0: Here's the pitch. Swinging a ground ball on to second. Sliding stop. Lau's got it cleanly and on to first. That's the ball game. Mason Montgomery does it again. A 1-2-3 ninth against the top Cardinals hitters. And the Pirates prevail. They win their second straight series on the road trip. They beat the Cardinals today 5-4.
1: That was impressive. Obviously a nice job. The Pirates coming back. Tough road trip. But find a way to win back-to-back series, as you mentioned. And it goes back to what we said before. The starting pitching and the bullpen. They actually showed up and did exactly what they needed to do. Just hold the runs down. The home run came true again. Pirates being able to score with the home runs. And so very nice job being able to win a series here against one of their NL Central opponents.
0: And so the Pirates get the 14th win for Braxton Ashcraft. Montgomery the save, and the Pirates win it 5-4 over the Cardinals. And we'll have the postgame show for you right after this here on the Pirates Radio Network, presented by Iron City and IC Light.
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0: 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And by PNC. Brilliantly boring since 1865. So the Pirates win their second straight series. And for the first time this year, back-to-back road series wins on the same trip as they beat the Cardinals 5-4 today. 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
2: 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Dodgers leading at the Tigers 6-1 in the ninth inning. The Brewers trailing at home 7-4 to the Rangers. Astros have a 4-3 lead at the Mets in the seventh inning. The Orioles trailing at the A's 5-4 in the fourth. The Phillies and Angels 1-1 in the top of the fifth inning in Anaheim. Marlins beat the Nationals today 6-2. Yankees beat the Red Sox 16-1. And it was the Braves, a 3-2 win over the Rockies. The Blue Jays shut out the Mariners on one hit, 7-0. Max Scherzer, 7 scoreless innings, 1 hit, 10 strikeouts for Scherzer. Also, the Guardians an 11-1 home win today. The Rays beat the Padres 5-4. Twins a 5-1 winner over the White Sox. And the Reds are at the Cubs later on tonight. The Pirates win it 5-4 over the Cardinals. We'll take you back through the game coming up next right here on the Pirates Radio Network, presented by Iron City and IC Light.
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2: Pirates are winners. They beat the Cardinals today 5-4 to take the series. Food insecurity, that is something that nobody should experience. And that's why Edgar Snyder and Associates donates $50 to the Greater Pittsburgh Community Food Bank for every double play turned by the Pirates this season. They've turned 118. That's a pledge of $5,600 courtesy of Edgar Snyder and Associates. Let's take you back through the game now, and the Pirates establishing an early lead after Brandon Lau going the opposite field for a double to lead off the second. It was Ace Marilyn Valdez doing the same. Now he wants to shorten his swing. Here's a swing of the ball golfed down the right field line. Might sneak out of here, and he does. Tuck it in there. Home run for Ace Marilyn Valdez. Just a looping fly ball to right field, and he got it out of here the opposite way down the line. That was reminiscent of his Toronto home run. It's 2-0 Pirates. And the Pirates getting that lead against Matthew Liberatore. The Cardinals started today. And then in the third inning, it would turn out to be a very important run after O'Neill Cruz led off the inning at second base. The next two men struck out, but Brandon Lau, just putting a ball in play, ends up affording the Pirates a run. Here's a pop-up along third base. Fair ground for Urias, and he dropped the ball in fair territory. Cruz is in to score. Lau's in at first. Pirates get a gift run, 3-0. And so that ends up being the difference in the game, and the Pirates adding on later as Jared Triolo did his best Mark McGwire impression in the fifth. Here's the 1-0 pitch, and blasted down the left field line. Triolo has hit one out of here into Big Mac land, way out of here. Into the third deck in left, Triolo with a leadoff home run. The Pirates are up 4-0. And so the Pirates would go on to win 5-4 today and make sure that they secure the series. They've won back-to-back series now over St. Louis and now the Cardinals. And we'll give you the final numbers, tell you about the Pirates' next game. That's right after

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0: Back with you for a final wrap here from St. Louis. The Pirates are the winners. They beat the Cardinals today 5-4. For the victorious Pirates, 5 runs on 8 hits, no errors, and 8 men left. Pirates are 67-71. For St. Louis, 4 runs on 9 hits, an error, and 8 men left. And the Cardinals find themselves at 68-70. And the winning pitcher is Braxton Ashcraft. 14th victory of the season. He's 14-5. The loss goes to Matthew Liberatore's 5-13, and the save to Mason Montgomery, his 7th. Time of the game, 2 hours and 53 minutes, 23,459 here at Busch Stadium in St. Louis. Well, the Pirates, after a long road trip, they finish at 4-5 on the trip, and now they will head home back to PNC Park. First game of the homestand is on Tuesday against the San Francisco Giants. Paul Skeens against Logan Webb, and we'll have it for you at 6:15 for Pirates pregame. It's a 6:40 first pitch coming up from PNC Park. We hope you join us then. And thanks again to Michael Langston, our producer-engineer with us here in the booth. And back at our network control center, our thanks to Seth Davis. And for my partner, Kevin Young, my name is Joe Block, repeating the final score here today. Pirates take their second straight series. They beat the Cardinals 5-4. So long and good afternoon from St. Louis. This has been a presentation of the Pirates Radio Network, presented by Iron City and IC Light.
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19: Moments are huge. You need to have those type of signature moments throughout a season, and he's going to play tonight on Sunday Night Baseball here on ESPN Radio against the Reds coming up next. If he does has another big moment, then that boosts his argument even more. I do find it interesting, though, that when you make this argument, if you're making it for PCA, half of the argument always goes like against Shohei. Like it's still a Shohei centric conversation versus how good PCA is. It's like, yeah, but Shohei's not pitching. Yeah, he hasn't been as dominant. And so it's more still about Shohei, which kind of tells me like we're still operating off that as the standard. It's the standard of Shohei and what he's done. And if he lives up to that standard, like there's no touching him. I got to be able to bring him down in order to get anyone above him.
20: Yeah, I mean, at the very least, it's a given that he has to be in the conversation. It's like if he's playing and we know who he is, it's like LeBron James in basketball. Every year for 15 years, if you were talking about the MVP, it was either LeBron or you had to justify why it was somebody else instead of LeBron. It's a similar dynamic. It's either going to be Shohei, or if it's not Shohei, then you have to make the argument that this guy is better, and so you still have to include Shohei in it.
19: Well, it might be a foregone conclusion that LA has the World Series champion and the Super Bowl winner. The game will be played in L.A., but does that make it a home game for the Rams? We discuss, we debate, plus we go to the phone lines. Coming up next, Rams get the three-time defending defensive player of the year back. Aaron Donald returns. We do, too.
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0: I'll go in the middle and say 6-6, which is where I was last year. I think West Virginia is certainly a more talented team than they were last year, but how much above their 4-win level,
1: mm-hmm.
0: I can't guarantee you. Is it 1 win, 2 wins, 3 wins? We'll see. We'll see what others predict as well. Those are coming in hot and heavy, so I know we want to start to get to those pretty quick.
1: Who is your seventh win?
0: Seventh win?
1: If there is to be a seventh win.
0: I think you had a good one with Houston. I think that's
1: yeah, the other one, Iowa State. I think West Virginia could win that game.
0: Yeah, and yeah, I admit,
1: that's kind of my
0: I actually had
1: coin
0: them
1: flip not going the right way.
0: One of my sixes was with Iowa State. I think you had West Virginia beating Arizona. I did not have, and on the road at TCU, though, the Horned Frogs didn't look real good the other day. So we actually had some differences in the individual schedules, or individual wins mm-hmm. and losses, but we both came to 6-6. But Iowa State I have as a win, and that's certainly one different one than we had. Arizona I had it as a loss. But then again, like you, I think Houston's a pivotal game. Being in Morgantown, though, the Cougars are pretty good.
1: All right, very good.
0: I wasn't impressed by TCU, I'll admit that. So I don't know what to think of the Horned Frogs.
1: Wasn't either. I would, however, like to get them a little earlier in the schedule than what we're getting them this year. All right, so there we go. Coach Hunter and I agree at 6-6. I think it's the first time we've agreed in a long time.
0: Yeah, I can
1: as well.
0: Look back, but it's probably been a while.
1: Been a while. All right, as Greg mentioned, texts are rolling in. We started getting texts yesterday, so we'll try to plow through these. We've got the phone lines lit up as well. 800-765-8255 is the phone number to call in, or 304-TALK-304 to get in your predictions. And we will start when we return. Prediction Show 2026 is on the air. Back in a moment.
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0: Welcome back. Sunday night prediction show continues here on Metro News, 304 Talk 304. 800-765-8255 is the phone number. Just trying to do a quick scan through the roster cuts here, see if I can find any money. I was looking for Garrett Green, but I cannot find Tampa Bay's cuts currently. So I'll keep at that. See if we can get him before we leave the year. Jason from Beckley, 7-5, wins over Coastal, Tennessee Martin, Virginia, Iowa State, Arizona, Cincinnati, and Kansas. Texter CJ says 7-5. Rich has his kind of players. All right. Texter says, don't count this as a new prediction. You've already counted mine, but anything less than 7-5 would not be a disappointment. UVA looked good. TCU did not. Oki from Jumping Branch. 7-5. Christy, 6-6. Sherry, 6-6. Chad in Charleston, I'm hoping and predicting 8-4 this year. Texter says 4-8, unfortunately, got to prove it first, Rich Rod. Texter says the optimistic people have been drinking for the past 90 minutes. That does make this show sound better at times. Pat from Bluefield, 7-5. Todd from Martinsburg, Bulldog Country. Yeah, another good year for Martinsburg. Shocking.
1: Yeah.
0: Shocking. Newsflash.
1: No surprise there.
0: Another good year for Martinsburg this year. 8-5 and a bowl win. David and Davis, if not now, win. Second or third place in the Big 12 is up for grabs. 9-3 and playing the Big 12 championship game. Gary from North Parkersburg, formerly from Vienna, made a big move from Vienna up to North Parkersburg.
1: Long ways away.
0: Yeah, just headed up right up Rosemar Road. I'm predicting 6-6 this year. I went 7-5 last year and was rather disappointed. Hopefully you have a great season, though. Griff from Morgantown, I believe without a rash of injuries the team sustained last year, we would have had 6 wins. That should not happen 2 years in a row, so I'm predicting 7-5. This year's team has more depth. Much improved offensive line. The defense will prevent this team from having a higher win total. Mike in Cairo, Ritchie County, says 8-4. Texter says, speaking of obnoxious UVA fans, for anyone listening who hasn't attended a game in Charlotte, I'm going to be sitting with a childhood friend who grew up with an Oak Hill. He's a UVA grad, but got his law degree from WVU. So please, if you see a long, tall drink of water wearing a UVA shirt and quite possibly a West Virginia miner's cap roaming the stands, please take it for what it's worth and don't give him too much heck. Deep down, he's really just one of us. Scott from Morgantown writes in and says, last year I said 8-4. I think I was a year away. 8-4 this year. Love the show. Yeah, you're right, Scott. You did say 8-4 last year. Coach Hunter, I'm caught up.
1: All caught up. All right, so
0: time
1: start ciphering, huh?
0: Time to spare. We've got still got 15 minutes left in the show, so you can work on that a little bit here, and we will take our final break. Any more texts out there, get them in now. We'll get you counted. 304-TALK, 304-800-765-8255. 55 is the phone number. We'll be back right after this.
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1: So Pete Crow Armstrong goes deep again. Here's the pitch. Swing and a miss. We had a 25-minute delay before the start of this game. And PCA took a four-seam fastball, and he crushed it to right.